0: that, and it simply handballs the monitoring and compliance with the regulations to the states and territories, which means we've got 10 governments that's supposed to be overseeing the system once it leaves our federal regulator. I mean, that's another part of the problem, really, is that the whole thing is fragmented, and things carrying those ratings. You go into the supermarket, you see the rating, you see four or five stars, you think, oh, yeah, that's
1: healthy. Believe it, don't you?
0: But it isn't.
1: No.
0: It isn't healthy. And we think that it's just promotion for the product of unhealthy products.
1: And no one checks it?
0: Being lied to.
1: Does anyone ever question it to say, if you buy something or about to, there's no way that you can check, is there? Or is there?
0: Well, this is the opportunity, I think. This is the opportunity to say we want a ban on Health Star ratings. The fallback position, keep it voluntary. Let those who want to use it, use it. But it needs to wither away and die, really, because it's promoting foods that are bad for the public health. People are becoming obese. People are getting type 2 diabetes when they're kids.
1: And they believe
0: it hooks them on junk food for life.
1: Now,
0: it's really a great system for the junk food industry to hook its customers on its addictive products.
1: Now, change.org
0: from childhood.
1: Change.org Health Star rating, so you can put your objections straight into there. Now, I'm just going to skip the toddler formula for the moment, and it's just after 10 o'clock, so we shall go to a break, have some sponsors' messages, and come back, and we'll talk about the fake duck meat application and see what on earth is going on in the duck world. 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So we shall be back shortly. Stay tuned.
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1: And we're back. And it's Judy Ann Steed and Paul on the panel. And we're talking with Bob Phelps from Gene Ethics. Now, you'll say fake duck meat. Now, what is going on with a French company that has applied to the... Well, you'll have to tell me what this FSANZ is for approval of synthetic duck meat, quote-unquote. What is that? Bob?
6: Uh-oh.
1: Don't tell me we've lost Bob again. Are you there, Bob?
6: Oh, hang on. Try again.
1: Are you there, Bob?
0: Yes.
6: Oh, we got you. Right.
1: There you are. Oh, Bob.
6: That was my fault.
0: I think some of the gremlins might be in your studio by the
1: sound. No, it was manual. He didn't turn up.
6: I had the
1: sound
6: level down while the music, while the ads were on.
0: Ah, right.
6: So I'll take the rap for that one.
1: So what is this fake duck meat going on?
0: So Who Stands Australia New Zealand is that stands that you just mentioned.
1: Okay.
0: That's our regulator, our food regulator.
1: Right.
0: And people would be advised to have a look at what the stands does. But this new application, which came in on Thursday, number A1341, so they can, again, easily Google it. Well, this is part of a global trend away from natural, ordinary foods that we're familiar with, like duck and quail, which is now being manufactured in Australia. Quail, so-called meat.
1: And it's not meat?
0: No. Well, they take cells from the animal and put them in a fermenter, genetically engineered fermenter with a lot of nutrients and other chemicals to promote their growth. Harvest the sort of sloppy result, which is... And then manufacture that into a synthetic product. The VAL, which is doing the manufacturing of quail meat in Australia...
1: Say that name again? Excuse me? Can you say that name again?
0: VAL, V-O-W.
1: B for Bertie?
0: Yep.
1: Right.
0: V for very.
1: Oh, V for very, right.
0: Okay. VAL.
1: V-O... Yep. Can you spell it? V?
0: V-O-W.
1: Oh, right, VAL. Yep. Yes,
0: VAL.
1: Right. Okay.
0: They're the leading producers of fake meat in Australia.
1: Really?
0: And they're doing quail meat because, as a start-up company, they need a good flow of product, of both product and income. And they've got approval in Singapore. So if you want to try quail meat at the moment, it's approved by food standards. It's exported to Singapore, and if you're willing to pay $200 a plate,
1: what?
0: You can try out the quail meat.
1: Pretend quail meat. Or does it start off as real? Or is it?
0: Well, it starts off as cells from the animal.
1: Oh, I see. And they grow it in a laboratory.
0: So you start off with a line of cells,
1: yes,
0: which derive from the animal that you're interested in.
1: Oh, I see.
0: In this case, either quail in Australia or the duck in France, because they're very into duck there.
1: Foie gras,
0: and all that sort of stuff. And these processes are a way of replacing the animals. So a lot of people who are concerned about animal health and welfare might, if they want to be consuming animal products, they can go for these fake products. That's the sort of market that they're looking for at the moment, is people who don't want to kill animals but don't want to be vegetarians, which is a bit strange. But they think there's a market there for vegans and so on. But these totally synthetic products derived from the cells of the original animal, put in fermenters, a bit like making beer, and then you get that to generate a whole lot more of those cells, which you harvest, and you make into something like a hamburger or a patty or...
1: Oh, so they'll sell them in the supermarkets as quail meat?
0: Well... you know, that may never eventuate because at the moment they're going and getting these big prices in for a novelty in so-called high-end restaurants.
1: Oh.
0: At the moment, thou is the last I saw producing something like 100 kilos of this stuff per month, which is like nothing virtually, but it's experimental. They're trying to get their products up and running. And a lot of people invested a lot of money in it, so it's very profit driven.
1: So, if you wanted to,
0: the way our regulators are thinking about it is, these fake meals are going to be the future of food because with climate change, problems in farming, etc., they see it as an alternative way to feed the people. And I think we need to be talking about what do we really want to do on farms. We need regenerative agriculture. We need environmentally friendly agriculture that's adaptable to climate change and water restrictions, heat waves, and a whole raft of other environmental issues that we as a society need to deal with, and not go running into factories and saying we can produce food here, because that's the trend at the moment.
1: Have they thought of...
0: talked about...
1: Yeah, have they thought about this maybe fake chicken? Are they into that yet, some of the manufacturers?
0: Not as far as I'm aware.
1: Well, that's good. At least that's something.
0: Well, it's only a matter of time. Because this is what our policy makers, our food policy makers are thinking about. There is a food insecurity problem. We've got it in Australia. Something like 2 million people in Australia are food insecure. That means sometimes they can't put a meal on the table for their kids. It's a serious problem that our governments and our society needs to wrestle with and find solutions to, particularly the rising costs of food that is marginalising a lot of people.
1: Now, Paul, sorry,
6: Paul, just I remember
1: Paul has a question.
6: Several years ago, I went up to Warrigal to Vic Roads to sort out some registration problems. I said to Jude, do you want to come up for a run and have some lunch up there? And so she came up with me, and we decided to check out a couple of op shops in Warrigal. And one op shop was in a small factory, and it had a wall down the middle. One side was an op shop, the other side was a food bank. So we interviewed the lady that was running the food bank, and we asked her how it was all going, and she said, and this was about 10 years ago, it would have been, it's a while ago, and she said, oh look, we can't keep up with it, with the demand, the need, and I think it's only gotten worse.
1: Yes.
6: It was interesting though, you know, they were a very active food bank there. There were a lot of people in there while we were there getting food.
1: Now you also have to look at, you were telling me off air about Paraquat and Roundup. What's the latest news there?
0: Well, can we just finish?
1: Yeah, sure.
0: Because, I mean, our position about food bank and second buyers and other groups that are trying to feed people, great work, but there should be a right to food. There should be a system where people can actually afford food and not be dependent on charity. We've got a new food bank here in Emerald at the back of the hall, if people don't know about it.
1: Yes.
0: There's something seriously wrong where a whole section of your community, we've only got 25 million people, and something like 2 million of them, that's, 8%.
1: Well, there's one.
0: Insecure and dependent on charity. This is not a good situation. We need an equitable society that ensures that everybody can afford the food they need, feed their families, and have a right to be fed. You know, eating is central
1: to survival. A prerequisite to living. Yes.
0: Indeed it is.
1: We're speaking with Bob Phelps from Gene Ethics, and there is a food bank as well in Upway, and Tacoma it is, and you can walk in and you know, help yourself or drop off something that you don't need, and that is available daily. So, but they do have food banks right around, all over the place. But it's a much cheaper option for the government to support something like that than do it themselves, or provide, you know, making sure that people have 3 square meals a day.
0: But it's an income issue, I think.
1: Yes,
0: Deanne,
1: that's
0: for
1: true.
0: Instance, we've got people who are looking for work, who are on Newstart,
1: yes,
0: are being paid below the poverty line.
1: Exactly. I mean, if they... I know of people that have had job interviews to go to, or then they have to go to the organisation, was it services?
6: The job agencies.
1: Job agencies.
6: Yeah.
1: And they have to be there by a certain time, but if they've got a job application to go to or job interview, they can't be at two places at once. And if they can't get to the social security side of things in their office, they cancel their
6: Well, actually, private job agencies. I actually went to a meeting of the Unemployed Workers Union. They're not a real union, but the trade union have allowed them to call themselves that. And some of the guys there are unemployed, searching for work, but they were helping people navigate the system, the job agencies, and because there's a lot of people out there that don't know what to do. So it was great. These people were volunteering their time. And I met them in a hall down in Frankston, I think it was, for this branch of the... I don't know whether they're still operating or not, but they were doing some good work just helping people to navigate the system to make things a little bit easier for them. But it is difficult for a lot of people. Not everybody's articulate enough to navigate these systems easily, because you get buried in bureaucracy as well as many other things that go along with it.
1: Now, how do people register their voice in this issue, Bob?
0: Well, I think that the best thing, if people want to be regularly updated about food and food issues, certainly is to get on some mailing lists like Food Standards Australia New Zealand. Will send what it's doing at the moment, and that arrives reasonably regularly. So if you want to look at the regulatory side, otherwise there are people who are doing a lot of things. Please go on the Genetics website, which is currently being rebuilt, but you can sign up for our newsletter there. And there are many other groups around. I think a standout is a group called Sustain, which is Melbourne-based, which is doing fantastic work on community gardens and other systems for ensuring that communities are not only being fed but producing the food. We're going to have to start to be a bit more self-sufficient, I think, than we have. We've become very accustomed to walking into supermarkets and thinking that we can get everything in the way of food that we need there.
1: Well, I point out to Cuba, when they had the oil embargo, were growing organic food on roofs, inside tyres,
6: nature strips,
1: everywhere,
6: anywhere they could,
1: all organic food, and that's how they sustained themselves. So, sorry, you were saying?
0: I think we need to become a bit more self-sufficient as well. But for those who are doing it tough out there and being dependent on food charity, I think we need a more equitable society, a society that ensures that people have the resources feed themselves and their kids. And one suggestion, of course, is school lunches or even breakfasts, which is happening already in particularly remote Indigenous communities. That's the kind of public policy action that is needed from governments to ensure particularly that children are fed a good diet, not this junk that's got the Health Star ratings on it.
1: Yes.
0: Or baked stuff out of a factory like this duck or quail meat.
1: Now, on
0: to $200 a plate.
1: Now, on to paraquat. What is it, and why is it essential to look at what it's doing?
0: Well, here's another regulator. The Australian Pesticides and Veterinary Medicines Authority has had paraquat, which is a herbicide, under review for being toxic since 1997.
1: Good Lord.
0: That's a little while, isn't it?
1: It sure
0: they
1: is.
0: They already knew that it was a bad actor all those years ago. But over the last 2 years, they finally, with pressure from the public, from groups, and also from the minister, previous Minister Murray Watt, who did a report that found that the agrochemical industry has got the regulator captive and is getting its way always, So finally, over the last 2 years, APVMA has been looking at paraquat. It's now banned in 70 countries around the world.
1: Really?
0: For being so toxic.
1: And what about Australia? So,
0: well, in Australia, they just last week came to the conclusion that, yes, it is a Class 7 toxin. If you get some on your skin or swallow it, you'll almost certainly die.
1: Oh. And has it been banned in Australia or not?
0: Well, no, it isn't.
1: Oh, you're kidding.
0: What they've decided is that they'll restrict its uses, they'll train the users better.
1: Oh.
0: And they've also said, because a lot of pressure came from people who were sick, that it isn't connected with Parkinson's disease, which there's now a lot of evidence. But the regulator disputes that and says, no, not all the evidence is in.
1: Oh, and, you're joking.
0: We're not going to ban it. We're just going to restrict its use.
1: And yet 70 countries have banned it already.
0: Yes,
1: that's extraordinary.
0: Right.
1: So where does paraquat, where do the farmers, is it the farmers that are using it?
0: The farmers are using it.
1: So what are they using it on?
0: The Parkinson's disease in particular.
1: What are they using paraquat on? Our food?
0: Well, it's a weed killer. So, yes, it's sprayed in paddocks where food crops are grown. And part of our concern is residues in food, which is, of course, a matter for food standards as well as the pesticides authority. So there are maximum residue levels set for the thousands of chemicals that are used for various purposes in agriculture. And really, the whole system is a mess because the aggregate exposure of people through the food supply and also the long-term impacts on health of being exposed to multiple small residues of these things which are routinely used to manage weeds, fungi and other things that interfere with industrial agriculture.
1: Oh.
0: These are questions that need much more thorough assessment by our regulators, and they just don't do it.
1: Oh, isn't that
0: they
1: shocking?
0: They rely on data from the companies that own the chemicals, and it's about time that something seriously changed about the way that particularly agricultural chemicals are regulated.
1: So who's on this board? This Food Standards Australia? Is that the one?
0: Well, they're bureaucracies. Mm. They're federal bureaucracies. Pesticides and Veterinary Medicine Authority these days, of course, is based in Barnaby Joyce's electorate in Armidale, New South Wales. He moved it there while he was minister. The Food Standards is in Canberra. And public accountability and responsibility is insufficiently factored into what they do.
1: Well, you can see as a result of that, go ahead.
0: Well, they're over-optimistic about synthetic chemicals, synthetic foods, and so on. I don't know if it's a generational thing, but like you, those of us who are a little bit older are a bit sceptical about new technologies and new chemicals coming into our environment. We know that companies rig the data they supply to get their products approved.
1: That's your fully informed opinion, I suppose.
0: Well, yes. Because who else is producing data on...
1: Well, what about the data from the other 70 countries? Doesn't that count for much?
0: Well, they're assessing the same data that international organisations...
1: And yet 70 countries have already banned it, and yet Australia, whoever this food standards group are that oversee things, don't see it that way. I mean, for heaven's sake...
0: Yeah, it's the Pesticides and Veterinary Medicine Authority that's been doing the work on paraquat. And what they've said is that it's got to be used now disease, whether there's a relationship. The authority is still contesting the evidence. The evidence has been accepted by other countries, but at the moment our regulator has simply said, we'll reduce the amount you can use, we'll require you to be properly trained, you'll have to wear full PEP, it'll be an outfit like you wear when you go into space, in order to protect yourself. Yeah, and yet, it's so anomalous. It was written up extensively in the rural media this past week, the decision, and in the main featured picture at the top of the story in one of the papers, there's this guy with bare arms. He's got a pair of gloves on, but he's got bare arms using this stuff. Well, he's exposed, and that's the kind of message that I think is sent to farmers and other people in rural communities, that you can use these things, like Roundup, like Paraquat. You can just accept what the regulators say.
1: Well, something has to be done about that. Now, last thing, Roundup. What's been happening there with that particular herbicide?
0: Well, it's the same thing.
1: No.
0: Paraquat is really used when Roundup has failed. The weeds, of course, when they're sprayed with a chemical, start to build up genetic resistance. They adapt so that they're not killed. There are always survivors from any spraying or threat to a particular plant. But gradually, the resistance to these chemicals, particularly Roundup, has started to emerge. And this is where Paraquat comes in. They do what's called double knock. You spray one chemical first, you get as many of the weeds as you can, and then you come in with the second one and you try to kill the rest. But again, you've got these resistance problems, and more spraying more often and generally at higher doses. We need the regenerative farming systems and the organic farming systems to be properly supported by governments and communities. These people are producing food, in the case of organic, with no synthetic chemicals at all. They look to their soil fertility, water management.
1: Well, they get more for their food, do they? The organic side of things, they get more for it anyway. Paul has a question.
6: I'm just wondering, are these chemicals forever chemicals like PFAS? You know how all the firefighting chemicals that got into the soil, and there's been great controversy and health issues have arisen out of that.
0: Yeah, well, the rhetoric from Monsanto about Roundup in particular has been that it biodegrades in soil quite quickly. In fact, it can last a couple of years in soil, but they say it binds to soil particles, so it's not a problem.
6: So
0: it's the company narrative that rules. Farmers accept what the regulator says, the regulator accepts what the companies tell them, and you end up with a situation where, in relation to Roundup, it's now pretty clear that non-Hodgkin's lymphoma is the result, particularly those who are regularly using Roundup. And Bayer, that now owns Monsanto, has already paid out $12 billion
1: with a B?
0: To people who are suffering non-Hodgkin's lymphoma. And in the case of Paraquat, under review for the last 25 years, we finally have something of a decision, but not a ban, which is what there should have been.
1: Yes.
0: Just a restriction on its uses. And they have 2 years to comply.
6: I'm just wondering, if these chemicals do survive only a couple of years in the soil, where does the residue go? Does it vent into the atmosphere out of the soil and then get carried by the wind and people breathe it in? Or has there ever been any research done on that, as far as you're aware, or anything like that?
0: Well, volatilization of Paraquat is said to be a problem, that it can This was new evidence just produced in the USA. It delayed the decision on paraquat by our regulator here. And although it factored into their decision, it wasn't taken as seriously as it should have been, in our opinion. And as a result, we've got this half-assed decision to simply reduce the amount you can use, use it under more restrictive conditions with more protection for the people who are using it. But as I mentioned, the rural media last week was full of stories. And what some of the farmers are saying is, well, because you've reduced the amount we can use, it's probably going to be useless because we needed to spray more in order to get rid of the plants that we don't like being on our farm, so-called weeds.
1: Finishing here, a change.org health star rating, if listeners are interested in following that through. And also, you can be eligible for gifts if you donate $100 or more by June the 30th, which is tomorrow. And Mount Zero Olives, they have a great range of olives and other products. So get to that. It certainly is worthwhile supporting Gene Ethics. They do you do wonderful work, Bob, and I must congratulate you on some of the campaigns that you do on behalf of the public. So we need to get behind you, Bob, and Gene Ethics to further your service when it comes to wrangling, if you like, with these health authorities. Because certainly, if 70 countries have banned that last thing, paraquat, it's just a no-brainer that you take the evidence from another country or those countries and take it into consideration. Obviously,
6: we seem to be a dumping ground in Australia for leftover stocks from around the world of different things.
1: That's right. We're the experimental country.
6: They use it all up here, the last of it. We seem to be at the end of it.
0: You've nailed it.
1: Yes, that's right. Well, on that note, Bob, I'm afraid we have run out of time again. Yours are always interesting to catch up with what's going on in the world, and you're the arbiter of information there. Thank you so much for joining us this morning.
0: Well, thank you for the very kind words, Judy Ann and Paul. It's very much appreciated. And yes, we're soldiering on for our 40th year. So
1: yes, 40 years.
0: We'd love to hear from people and have their support, if possible.
6: Keep up the good work.
1: Gene Ethics, G-E-N-E, Ethics, and you can go on to their website, which is just being updated, and get some more information. Thank you very much. We've been speaking with Bob Phelps, Executive Director of Gene Ethics, and talking about banning star ratings, which are virtually manufactured by the manufacturers themselves, and talking about fake duck meat.
6: A message from Sharps came in. Mm-hmm. Yes. Fake duck meat, not all it's quacked up to be. Oh. Boom, boom. There's also another one here. Say hi to Steve for me, too. That's from Sharps. I don't know. Okay. Not sure about that one.
1: Okay.
6: There's one about Vaseline, but I'm not going to read that one out.
1: On doorknobs.
6: This is a family show.
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1: Well, have I a doozy for you. From the noticer comes a cashed-up Chinese textile company has been given a $10 million taxpayer-funded grant to set up a hemp factory in the New South Wales Riverina region despite biosecurity fears. Azontech Proprietary Limited, it's a subsidiary of Shanghai-listed Zhengzheng Sunrise Garment Group. They were given a grant as part of a federal and state government program that's supposed to generate jobs and help vulnerable communities while local projects are rejected. Now, the company spent $121.25 million buying farm property Grundalinge Station to the facility. Its headquarters in Melbourne mansion bought for $4.28 million back in 2021 is owned by a Chinese textile manufacturing giant, Zhengzheng Sunrise Garment Group.
6: Zhengzheng?
1: Oh, well, that's what it looks like.
6: That's what I call my generic tools. I've got a generic chainsaw, and it has been a good one, by the way. I call it a zingzanger.
1: Yeah, well, they have the Hong Kong-based entities hold significant shareholdings in the Australian-based business. Okay, now, but locals have been hit hard by federal government water buybacks.
6: No, oh, dear.
1: Say Ozentech's planned industrial hemp processing plant west of Wagga will be water intensive and will create fewer jobs than initiatives proposed by the Murrumbidgee Council, the Daily Telegraph reported. And the water buybacks were water rights that are purchased for environmental use and have had devastating effects on agriculture in the region, and the Murray-Darling Basin Sustainable Communities program was intended to help communities survive the loss of irrigation water. And Murrumbidgee Mayor Ruth McRae, Murray MP Helen Dalton and Nationals MP Nicole Overall have all criticised the grant decision. And Ms. McRae blamed both Prime Minister Anthony Albanese and New South Wales Premier Chris Minns for the situation. The application was submitted and appears to be a strategy to funnel public funds into a foreign-owned industrial operations that offer negligible employment benefits to the Darling Point community. Now, here, according to planning documents, the processing plant will, quote, produce hemp fibres which will be baled and sent to China to produce raw materials for the production of clothing. The spinning and weaving process would be carried out overseas. And so even though, you know, that's just, I don't know about anyone else.
6: No, you're not happy about that, is that
1: no,
6: what you're saying?
1: No, I'm not happy. I mean, why don't they produce it because it's cheaper overseas to, in sweatshops, perhaps. Mm. The science needs to tell us, and this is one of the ministers.
6: Now, I just worked out who Steve was before. Sharp sent in a message to say hi to Steve.
1: Mm-hmm.
6: Judy Ann, Steve and Paul.
1: Steed. It is. S-T-E-E-D.
6: I think he was putting a bit of cheese into the dad jokes there. But also, there's another message here from Jean from Upway.
1: Yes.
6: Hello, Judy Ann and Paul. Thank you have given us a most informative program. Thank you, Jean from Upway.
1: Mm-hmm.
6: Yes, thanks, Jean. Nice to know people are listening and messaging in.
1: Yes.
6: Good.
1: Well, the federal, this is continuing on here, the Federal Minister for the Environment and Water, Murray Watt, said after the grant was announced earlier this month that the funding, quote, would create jobs, stimulate growth and strengthen long-term resilience, unquote.
6: Long-term resilience.
1: Yes.
6: Wish I had long-term resilience.
1: Well, the science, this is quote, the science tells us that we need to recover water to secure the long-term environmental health of the Murray-Darling Basin, and the jobs and communities will rely on it, Mr. Watt said. So that's the alternative point of view.
6: I wonder about some of these massive farms like the cotton industry up north.
1: Oh, they use heaps of water.
6: And the rice industry use a huge amount of water. You know, rice is traditionally a monsoon crop, you know, grown in the tropics. And, I don't know, I think some industries are using huge, huge amounts of water.
1: Oh, yes.
6: And a lot of it gets exported, a lot of the stuff that's produced here. So, look, I don't know, it's a complex discussion and there's not one simple answer to it.
1: Now, a robot that keeps food hot or cold, a game changer in food delivery. And this is from Monash University. Ari is the food delivery robot. And a final year Bachelor of Engineering student, John Bowie, hopes the innovation could make delivery robots a staple in Australia. And the demand for robotic deliveries grows worldwide. They've made a design as leading the new charge in temperature-controlled food delivery because people, have food delivered. And how hot does it, you know, whether it's a pizza or a chilled dessert?
6: Will they be able to defend themselves because they'll be machete-wielding bandits?
1: Well, Monash students are developing a robot with separate compartments that can keep food hot or cold, believed to be a world-first functionality in robot food delivery technology. Resembling a high-tech Esky, their electric self-driven robot stands a metre wide and tall, and the students are hopeful it could be soon delivering on demand food backed by a network of advanced sensors for wide coverage. With four lockable roller doors and larger load capacity than traditional models, the Monash students have designed the robot to deliver in busy areas like shopping centres, campuses, festivals and even medical or industrial sites. And Ari, that's the name of the robot, navigates urban landscapes at 6 kilometres an hour using footpaths and other pedestrian-friendly routes to reach customers safely and efficiently. And future versions will install heating and cooling technology or autonomous charging, on-demand delivery and interchangeable compartments, allowing for the food of everything from tools or hardware to pharmaceuticals and food. So how about that?
6: They've got these little automated delivery things there. Like they're small, quite small little vehicles that deliver stuff in China. And I watched a lot of things on these, and sometimes they run pedestrians over.
1: Oh.
6: They'll bump into cars, bump into walls, fall off the side of a road. I just hope that if they bring things in like that here, they get them right from the outset.
1: Absolutely.
6: But I can just see them being attacked. I mean, with the amount of carjackings and everything that go on, we'll just see.
1: Now, police are rolling out live facial recognition cameras in Western Australia. This is an article by David Tuffley from Griffith University.
6: Yeah.
1: In a first for Australian law enforcement, police in Western Australia have deployed live facial recognition technology in marked vans at locations around Perth. Now, the system scans the

0: potential match occurs, nearby officers are alerted. Police say the trial of the technology is, quote, a way that we can increase freedoms and the privacy of our community, unquote.
1: Privacy?
0: Yes.
1: Privacy?
0: Yeah. But facial recognition technology has documented drawbacks and risks, and deploying it in a way will present new ones, and Australia's legal and governance systems are ill-prepared to manage them. So, I mean, I love this. It's not about mass surveillance, say the police. The Western Australian Commissioner, Kyle Blanche, states the trial, quote, is not about mass surveillance, unquote.
1: Well, they started that with during the scamdemic.
0: Mm-hmm.
1: As I mentioned, you were in hospital at the Peter James Centre in Forest Hill.
0: Mm.
1: They had it there. You were scanned as you came in.
0: Yeah, your face.
1: And
0: yeah.
1: My mother was in a home over in Reservoir. She passed during the scamdemic. But they had this thing. You had to put your face in front of it and scanned your face. Now, they'd built a new facility. When the old facility next door, they'd only just moved into this new facility. Mm. They had a receptionist at the front. You came in, signed the sheet. You know, hi Sue, the woman behind the counter, went in and visited Mum.
0: Mm-hmm.
1: In you went. Signed out when you left. You know, fine. Mm-hmm. No big deal.
0: Mm.
1: At the new place, the receptionist was upstairs somewhere. Never saw her again.
0: Mm.
1: When she was upstairs, no one was at the front desk.
0: Mm.
1: So you'd come in and it was just, it was like a mausoleum. You'd walk in big wide passageways and you'd hear the echo of your footsteps as you walked out. Scan your face and walk in. Didn't have to sign anything anymore, and I was not happy about it.
0: No.
1: But I wanted to see Mum. I knew that she was getting close to no longer being with us, and I just wanted to know. A message came in, another one from Sharps.
0: He's on a roll.
1: Yeah, well, an ARI robot delivering food at 6 kilometres an hour, ?
0: Yes.
1: By the time it gets to my place, the Uber Eats driver will have retired and the restaurant will have changed owners and my chips will qualify as archaeological finds. That's a fair comment. That is a fair comment.
0: Enough.
1: They're already looking at drones, aren't they, with little winches on it. So the drone comes over your house and winches down the food and drops it at the door. But I can see you'd have to be at the front waiting for it. Well, otherwise, your food would get stolen by a porch pirate. look, I don't know.
0: Well, just back to facial recognition.
1: Yeah.
0: The technology has several well-known concerns. Mm. The first is about accuracy. Even the state-of-the-art systems make mistakes.
1: Well,
0: and the most popular facial recognition algorithms are estimated to achieve accuracy rates of around 90% under controlled conditions. But real-world deployment is messier. Even at 90% accuracy, 1 in 10 are wrong. And this may lead to a large number of people stopped, questioned and potentially detained for things they did not do.
1: Well, I was watching a YouTube on this very thing.
0: Mm, yeah.
1: And it was in the US. There was a guy that was a casino playing slot machines or whatever he was doing. And he was grabbed. The security watching the cameras. There's millions of cameras in casinos. Security were watching the cameras. And they decided that, but looked at him and it came up with a person who was banned from the casino, and they decided it was him. They grabbed him and he said, my name's so-and-so and so-and-so. I've got all my IDs on me. Didn't believe that. Police didn't believe him either. Arrested him. Took him down to the police station. I think he was down there for hours before they acknowledged that he wasn't this person. So the facial recognition, the bloke had some similar features, but you could see it was a different person. But the camera decided this bloke was the one, and he was arrested for it and carted off.
0: Well, of course.
1: So, how many of these things are going to happen before they get it right?
0: Well, of course, then they've got algorithmic bias, AI systems trained on data that does not properly represent the full range of human faces may be less accurate for non-white people. In the Australian context, this risks compounding the incarceration of Indigenous Australians, already the highest in the world. And then, of course, they've got Yet another concern.

0: Is automatic bias, the tendency to trust software more than human judgment. In the United States, this has led to several wrongful arrests. Well, I don't think it's concerned, you know, just confined rather to the US. I think some police have done that, but not just in US. There's also a risk of function creep, they call it. While the system has been deployed now to search for 4,000 serious offenders and missing people, once it's in place, it may be used for other purposes, such as targeting visa overstayers or protesters. And the law, of course, is in the Privacy Act. It treats facial images as sensitive information with the highest level of protection. That doesn't seem to always work. And then, of course, you've got the ethical issue. Societies always face a tension between security and freedom. Both are good, but drawing a line where they come into conflict is not always easy. And also, there's a lack of consent involved, a fix of unwritten agreement between people and government. And the first trial in Western Australia program is likely to set a precedent. Whatever standards are established or not established will flow on to other Australian jurisdictions who are watching with an eye to the future. And of course, then you've got, well, who's going to govern it? Who's going to be responsible? And what will the technology look like?
1: Where does your information go? Where is it stored and who has access to it?
0: Well, high priority. Apparently it's the Office of Australian Information Commissioner, which administers the Privacy Act. And Australia has no dedicated... This is according to this article. Australia has no dedicated legislation around surveillance using AI or biometric data.
1: Look, this AI thing is moving so fast.
0: Oh, yes.
1: The barn door's open and the horse has already bolted. Mm. It's just like when we got the internet. Mm. All of a sudden there were viruses and there were people, hackers, and all this sort of stuff. And the rules, regulations, laws to protect the public from all of this are leaps and bounds behind. And it's the same thing with this AI thing. You know, it's like a bushfire. You know, a bushfire can start off from a careless person throwing a butt out of their car, or someone with it using an angle grinder or something.
0: Mm.
1: Well, and you end up with a bushfire and then there's devastation. Well, I see this as a similar thing.
0: Well, here
1: it's got to be properly regulated and overseen.
0: Well, at present, the federal government, according to this article, has established an AI Safety Institute, but it only has advisory powers. It says that Western Australians police are not the villains of the story. The problems are trying to solve, and the people on the watch list are not abstractions.
1: So many sci-fi movies have predicted the future as being run and controlled by the global corporations. Mm. As far as I'm concerned, we're virtually already there. Well, and it's just getting worse by the day.
0: Well, the law has not kept pace.
1: Personal opinion,
0: technology.
1: Of course.
0: The problem is the lack of robust and nationally accepted legal framework, which means the facial recognition trial will be poorly controlled experiment in civil liberties.
1: There seems to be plenty of robust legal framework in place if you go 2 kilometres an hour over the speed limit.
0: I know. And this was from David Tuffy.
1: Stay 30 seconds longer at a parking space.
0: Adjunct senior lecturer, applied ethics and cybersecurity at Griffiths University. And it was is republished from the Conversation under Creative Commons license. And so that's where it is at the moment. So they seem to have started on the most remote state that they could trial it on. And then, of course, look at it in another way and get the results, I suppose. And then they'll say, oh, yes, we've done all the trials and it has been an overwhelming success.
1: Yeah.
0: And so they'll bring it out in various states. So we shall be visually examined, if you like, eyes, mm-hmm. the face. What was that TV program that came out?
1: Person of Interest?
0: Person of Interest.
1: Where this guy had invented this device that worked on the internet, and it scanned all the cameras everywhere, and it was able to predict if there was a problem, if something was going to happen. And he took his device and went into hiding, and because he was very concerned about what they were going to do with it. Yeah, Person of Interest. It wasn't a bad series, that one.
0: Yes. It was something that I think people should be aware that something like that can obstruct, you know, it's going to more and more like 1984.
1: Oh, we're well past 1984.
0: Yeah.
1: George Orwell must be doing pinwheels in his grave, I think. He was right with his predictions, but it's gone well past that.
0: Oh, yes, it has. Well, it's that time of day we need to say toodaloo, and we shall return next week. And I'll just see.
1: Well, I won't.
0: Oh no,
1: I'm going on a holiday.
0: Yes, that's right. And John Weeks will be standing in for you.
1: A holiday to Epworth Hospital to get a Frankenstein ankle done.
0: Oh, stop it!
1: Well, it will be a Frankenstein ankle. It's going to have bolts and screws and rods. Not looking forward to this one. Not that you ever look forward to operations.
0: No.
1: But let's hope that I get some benefit out of it. That's yet to be seen.
0: Well, anyway, next week we'll have a geotech scientist, Callum McGough, maybe in the studio. A
1: geotech scientist, okay.
0: Yes, he's...
1: A geotech scientist.
0: Yes, and his father is in the science industry as well.
1: Yeah. Yeah.
0: So he must have gained a bit of knowledge. He's only 22, so we shall see what he has to say.
1: Well, thanks to all of the people that messaged in today. It's nice to know that people are out there listening.
0: Yes, and we shall do it all again next week.
1: We will.
0: Cheers for now.
1: Keep safe.

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0: You know, they say alcohol is a depressant.
1: And sometimes you get drunk on an airplane and then you're depressed at altitude. And that is what this song is about. Depression at altitude. It's called This Is Your Captain Speaking.

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1: Now this one's for our road crew who've decorated our fold back with pretty pictures. This song's called Hard Times.

0: Oh, thank you. That was all about hard times.
1: I really like
0: this
1: Christmas.
0: One's all about good times.
1: It's sentimental, I know, but I just really like it. I'm hardly religious. I'd rather break bread with Dawkins and Desmond Tutu, to be honest. And yes, I have all of the usual objections to consumerism, the commercialisation of an ancient religion, and the westernisation of a dead Galilean press ganged into selling PlayStations and beer. But I still really like it. I'm looking forward to Christmas, though I'm not expecting a visit from Jesus. I'll be seeing my dad, my brother and sisters, my gran and my mum. And they'll be drinking white wine in the sun. I don't go for ancient wisdom. I don't believe just because ideas are tenacious, it means they are worthy. I get freaked out by churches. Some of the hymns they sing have nice chords, but the lyrics are dodgy. And yes, I have all of the usual objections to the miseducation of children who in tax-exempt institutions are taught to externalise blame and to feel ashamed and to judge things as plain, right and wrong. But I quite like the songs. I'm not expecting great presents. The old combination of socks, jocks and chocolates is just fine by me. Because I'll be seeing my dad, my brother and sisters, my gran and my mum, and they'll be drinking white wine in the sun. And you, my baby girl, my jet-lagged infant daughter, you'll be handed round the room like a puppy at a primary school, and you won't understand. But you'll learn yourself one day that wherever you are and whatever you face, these are the people who make you feel safe in this world, my sweet blue-eyed girl. And if, my baby girl, when you're 21 or 31 and Christmas comes around and you find yourself 9,000 miles from home, you'll know whatever comes, your brother and sister and me and your mum will be waiting for you in the sun. When Christmas comes, your brothers and sisters, your aunts and uncles, your grandparents, cousins and me and your mum will be waiting for you in the sun, drinking white wine in the sun. Darling, whenever you come, we'll be waiting for you in the sun, drinking white wine

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0: So, what is The Forge? It's a creative space made for young people. 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
1: A weekly good afternoon and welcome to The Hills Are Alive. My mic was on, but the sound wasn't up. There we go. I'm all organised now. A weekly program letting you know what's happening in and around the Dandenong Ranges in Melbourne. Today is Monday the 29th of June, first day of the school holidays. I'm Kay Knight and am joined by my co-host Sonia Adji.
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1: Yes, we particularly try to cover local events that you might otherwise not hear about. 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In today's show, we will have a special musical guest live in the studio, a fascinating author talk at Burringer, a special screening of the film Forest Country about protecting our glorious Dandenong Ranges, a couple of great music events coming up at Suki Lounge, and some great music from the artists appearing this week at the Selby Folk Club. There's lots to cover, so let's get started.
2: Okay, Kay. Now, you can join Glenda Wise on Sunday the 5th of July from 2pm to 3pm in the Burringer Gallery, 351 Glenfern Road, Upway, for an afternoon of stories, art and adventure. Glenda is a local artist, illustrator, author and adventurer and has been a private tutor, art tutor for over 37 years. You may have visited her gallery during the recent Dandenong Ranges Open Studios program. Her book, The World Is Your Pearl, My Adventures from Bougainvillea to Luddock and Everywhere in Between, is a memoir of some of her extreme adventures travels. After divorce from the man who remains one of her best friends, her two children have grown and left home, and the loss of her only brother in a tragic workplace accident, Glenda embarks on a completely new journey. It's an inspiring account of how she got out into the world of adventure after loss and sadness. Inspired by earlier experiences with her brother in the wilds of Bougainvillea, Glenda shifted her mindset and now travels off the beaten track and often out of her own comfort zone. She describes some of her amazing trips, trekking, cycling, exploring, often at altitude, visiting cultures which are remote and ancient in their customs and lifestyles. Outside the scope of high-end travel, staying in luxury hotels and resorts, the true essence of a remote experience for Glenda requires sleeping in tents, tea houses, trucks, boats, yurts, raids, caves or tribal homes, and once under the wing of her brother's aeroplane. She has had many epic experiences through travel, safe travel on a comparative shoestring with the right support. In this illustrated artist talk, Glenda will reflect on her remarkable life journey, from becoming the youngest member of the newly formed Sherbrooke Artists Society at just 13 years old, to a lifetime of creative exploration through art and writing. Glenda's story is one of curiosity, resilience and imagination. Following the talk, Glenda's books will be available for purchase and signing. This is a free event, but you must register. Go to Contemporary Impressionism event on burringer.org.au and scroll down to other events of interest. The free Contemporary Impressionism exhibition features work by Glenda Wise, Peter Smalls and Maxwell Wilkes and is running from the 27th of June to Sunday the 9th of August.
1: Thank you. Today we get to welcome Ihan Nayak back to the studio for this live chat and music. Sonia and I first saw Ihan perform at the Back Bar in the Acorn as part of the Basin Music Festival, and then she joined us in the studio in the April school holidays to sing Hotel California. I just heard a ding-dong. Was that you?
2: No, not guilty.
1: Oh, no idea. Okay. At only 14, Ihar is an accomplished performer and has been having some great successes recently. Welcome.
3: Hi, everyone.
1: And you've got a bit of a fan club with you in the studio today?
3: Yeah, actually my mum's here and my grandma's here to watch me.
1: Excellent. Three cheers for grandmas. Yay. I'm a grandma. Grandmas are the best.
2: Grandmas are the best.
1: Yeah. And mums are pretty
2: and
1: good.
2: Hi, Anu. Yeah.
1: Anu and I have been texting and emailing each other, organising this. We're so pleased you could come back again. I'm hearing it again.
2: What is it? Who is it?
1: Are you hearing a ding-ding?
2: Maybe it's a text.
1: No, it's
2: that
1: not.
2: We don't usually hear. It's a mystery.
1: It's a mystery.
2: We have a mystery in the studio.
1: It's something computer.
2: It's an old house, you know.
1: Are you hearing it too, or is
2: I
1: it
2: am.
1: Just me? Oh, you are? Okay.
2: Yes.
1: Well, just going to ignore it
2: we
1: now.
2: We will.
1: So, back to Eha, sorry. You performed at Upway Sounds last Saturday on the Forge Institute stage. How was that?
3: That was a wonderful experience. It was really fun getting everyone to, you know, connect through music especially. And it's nice meeting other young performers and getting feedback from, you know, other performers as well. And I think it was a really good experience.
1: Oh, good. So I think there was four. I wasn't able to go, but I checked the program. I think there was four. You were the last of four people performing?
3: Yeah, I was, but I didn't get to watch the other ones. Oh, I just came in for mine.
1: Right.
3: But, yeah.
1: Okay, cool. Excellent. And you've also been busking at the Sorrento Solstice Festival a couple of weeks ago. Did you have to rug up for that one? Was that an outdoor gig?
3: Yes, it was. And I originally planned for four sets. And when we came to the second set, it was pouring buckets.
1: Oh, no.
3: And there was barely anyone that was actually passing, you know? And I was like, how am I going to do four sets? So we went into shelter and then I just played twice, two sets. So, yeah.
1: Okay.
3: It was really fun, though.
1: Oh, excellent.
3: Really good experience, yeah.
1: Good festival. Did you get a chance to spend some time at the festival?
3: Yeah, we saw the Burning Man.
1: Oh, right, okay.
3: Yeah, it was really good. And for my first busking day, actually, I was raising money for the homeless, for Sacred Heart.
1: Oh, nice.
3: And we actually managed to raise $542.
1: Wow.
3: Way past the budget. And I'm really thankful for everyone who, you know, put in money for this because it's a really good cause.
1: That's
3: you know?
1: Great.
3: Yeah.
4: Very good.
1: Excellent. Oh, that's $542 for two out of two sets.
3: Yeah, well, yeah, there was also, you know, family members who also helped and,
1: yeah.
3: you know, friends and things.
1: But, yeah.
3: yeah. But no,
1: that's
3: really good.
1: That's excellent. Excellent.
4: Very good.
1: And the big news is that you've made it to the grand final of Take the Mic.
3: Yes, I'm really excited for that.
1: I can imagine. For those who don't know, and I hadn't heard of it, but Australia's biggest non-televised singing competition, and you're in the contemporary division, and you're performing at the finals at Chapel Off Chapel in late July, about the 20th?
3: Yeah, yeah.
1: Yeah, that's what I thought. So what was that auditioning process like?
3: So they asked us to send in a tape of us, you know, singing and things like that, and then they would tell us if we actually got into the competition itself, and then we go into the
4: semi-final.
3: Yeah, we go into the. I don't know. Is it the final?
4: What? Yeah.
1: So far, you haven't actually performed for them yet. It's been
3: no,
1: just
3: we
1: a
3: have,
1: recording.
3: We
1: you
3: have.
1: Right.
3: So we've
1: okay.
3: performed one round, and then five people from each. There's like three groups of, you know. People.
1: Yeah. Yep.
3: It's really hard to explain, but yeah. And then five people get into the grand final, yeah. and I was one of them.
1: Okay.
3: So, yeah, I was really excited.
1: Oh, that's sensational. Okay, well, you have to let us know how you go with that. Now, we're going to hear one of the songs that Eha's performing, might be performing at the finals later, but we're going to start with one of Eha on guitar, which is how we know her and how I first saw her. So this will be, I didn't know this song and I just thought it was an amazing song, so I'm really interested to hear what you do with it. This is Eha accompanying herself on guitar with Nothing You Can Take From Me from The Hunger Games.
3: You can't take my pace. You can't take my history.

0: Thank you.
1: Whoa.
2: Very nice. Very nice.
3: Very good.
2: Excellent. So I believe for the competition, you actually had to use a backing track. You weren't allowed to use guitar.
0: Yeah.
2: How did that feel? Do you always perform with guitar, or are you quite used to singing without it?
0: Actually, I went to performance coaching at a place called DHPC, and we used a lot of backing tracks.
2: Okay.
0: And so I was really used to working with backing tracks and things like that. But then when I was about 12, I actually started learning guitar. I was like, I need an instrument to accompany me. And then kind of fell in love with playing it and singing at the same time. But I feel like guitar kind of resonates with me more. Because right. I feel the music because I play it.
2: Yeah. So you were singing and performing before you learned guitar?
0: Yeah.
2: Okay. I'm just so used to seeing you with guitar I thought that's where it happened. Excellent. So I believe you've had to submit 3 different songs, and the organisers will decide which one you sing. Which songs have you submitted?
0: Sweet Child of Mine, which I'm going to sing.
2: Great.
0: Next. Rolling in the Deep.
2: Uh-huh, Adele.
0: Classic.
2: Yes, yes.
0: And I put...
2: Eyes on fire starting in my heart. The choir I'm in sang that at our last concert.
0: Oh, wow.
2: So that's, yeah.
0: And the third choice is Wicked Game by Chris Isaak. I have my own version.
3: That's
0: so
3: great.
2: Okay.
0: I just love the song.
2: Yeah.
0: So, yeah.
2: Yeah. Now, were you going to say something, Sonia?
4: I can't believe you only just learnt to play the guitar a couple of years ago, really. It's like part of you, isn't it? It's you do so well.
0: Yeah.
4: Obviously, it's your best buddy.
0: It's not just like learning it, it's also passion.
4: Oh, yeah, you can tell.
0: Like if you love it, then you're going to want to play it every
4: day. It comes through. It's part of you.
2: How did you get past that phase? I've tried to learn guitar 3 times, and I've never got beyond the stage where my fingertips were all going to thought they were going to disappear. It hurts. People don't talk about the fact that it hurts.
0: I used to throw my pick across the room because I would get so mad that I couldn't reach this one, chord or note. And it was just like, how do I say it? I struggled a lot when I first started. Yeah. I mean, everyone does, right? But then I kind of got used to it. Playing it, and I used to the shapes and everything like that, and then it became second nature.
4: Yes, great. Definitely, that's what it is.
2: Yeah, it's the perseverance, isn't it? So, do you have one of the songs that you hope they choose for the finals, or you don't really mind which one of those 3?
0: I kind of hope they choose "Sweet Child of Mine." I mean, I love "Rolling in the Deep," but I've always played "Sweet Child of Mine" at every gig because I know people just love it. It's just a song that everyone sings along to, you know?
2: Yeah. I know when I was given the choice of which one for the show, I just thought the prospect of a 14-year-old girl singing Guns N' Roses was too much to let go past. I thought that would be excellent. So why don't we listen to... I'm going to set up the backing track here because, as I said, Iha had to have a backing track for the show. So this will be Iha singing Sweet Child of Mine by Guns N' Roses.

0: There we go. Here we go. Now we're going to be more organised. So we've got everybody's on that should be on, and you've got headphones on. As you can tell, we've done the guitar live in the studio before, but I hadn't done the backing track. So I had forgotten that aspect of it.
1: First time for everything.
0: Anyway, let's try it again. This is Ehaha singing Sweet Child of Mine by Guns N' Roses.

0: Definitely. Thank you very much for
1: Thank
0: that one.
1: Iha.
0: That was Iha Nyack singing Sweet Child of Mine by Guns N' Roses. And yes, as we explained, Iha was using a backing track for this one. We didn't have Guns N' Roses in the studio. But anyway,
1: look. I saw them.
0: You
1: in
0: did?
1: In the corridor.
0: Oh.
1: Dancing.
0: Oh, I can imagine.
1: Yeah.
0: Yes, I can imagine. Look, we want to wish you all the best for the competition. And look, you can go to the final competition and see Iha performing. I did check it up online. The Teen Contemporary / Pop section is on Saturday the 25th of July at 4 p.m. at Chapel Off Chapel in South Yarra. Tickets are $39 for adults or $29 for 15 and under. And go to Take the Mic, that's M-I-C is in microphone, .com.au. Is there, before you'd like to go, do you have any other performances planned for the future, or we're just waiting to see what happens with this competition?
2: I have a lot of songs that I'm, you know, working on, and I'm really excited to get them out sometimes.
1: Yep.
2: You know, in future gigs as well, I want to be able to play them.
1: Yes.
2: My own original music.
1: Good.
0: Oh, so you are actually writing your own music now?
2: Yeah.
0: Fantastic. That makes all the difference. Yeah. Yeah, no, that's great. That's good. Really good.
1: Wishing you all the best for Thank the future you. And good luck, and we'll look out for you.
0: And,
1: Thank you so
0: and
1: much.
0: And next school holidays, we're happy to have you back again.
1: Yay.
2: It yeah. should be like a tradition.
0: It could be. We could start a trend here. Yes.
1: Yeah,
0: so. Now, is there anyone you want to say hello to before we finish this?
2: I know most of my like relatives and my friends are going to listen to the podcast.
0: Oh, okay.
2: But my friend, my
0: well,
2: best
0: you can say them hello now, and then they'll hear hello in the podcast.
2: Yes, hi yeah. everyone. my best friend, she listened to me live last time I went, but she's at school because she's in Sydney. She lives in Sydney,
0: oh.
2: and she's like, I need to know when the timing is. But I'm like, you're at school, and she's like, I don't care. I want to listen. I'm like, oh, you're so sweet. So I wanted to give a big thanks to her. She's a big supporter.
0: That's lovely.
1: What's
0: Excellent.
1: Her name?
2: Anya.
1: Anya. Hi,
0: well,
1: Anya.
0: Well, hi, Anya. And thank you for listening to us today. And thank you to everybody else who's listening via podcast. Thank you again for coming in. And thanks to Mum and Grandma for being Transport and Fan Club in the studio. and we'll see you soon. We'll let people know how Iha goes with the competition. You've only got a few more weeks to wait. Yeah.
2: Yes. I'm
1: Good
2: really
1: luck.
2: Excited.
1: So Chookers.
0: Excellent.
1: Chookers.
0: Excellent.
1: Okay.
0: Now.
1: Right, back to the, boring old
0: yes,
1: me, really.
0: Yes,
1: but
0: back to Sonia.
1: Anyway,
0: reading.
1: That was really like having a party, wasn't it?
0: It was
1: fabulous.
0: Was
1: so well done. But we're going to look at now at the Forest Country at the Cameo. So just to set you in the mood, we're on Saturday, the 4th of July from 7 p.m. Join Warburton Environment at the Belgrave Cameo Cinemas for an evening of film, conversation and community. In support of the forest we love, with a special community screening featuring two documentaries, First Law and Forest Country. This event follows the recent community meeting on loophole logging in the Dandenong Ranges National Park and is focused on awareness, learning and community conversation. Please note, this is a special extended cut of Forest Country featuring new footage and additional interviews. First of all, we have First Law. That centres on the First Nations perspectives on caring for country, highlighting the importance of Indigenous-led conservation, cultural responsibility and decision-making grounding in continuous connections to land and water. It is an ever-expanding collection of Aboriginal perspectives on respecting and protecting country, reflecting the importance of the traditional owners, knowledge, authority and the governance in environmental care. Across environmental spaces, First Nations people continue to call for systems that properly recognise sovereignty, responsibility and the lived relationship with land, water and all living things. Conservation must centre Aboriginal leadership and support the empowerment of communities caring for country. Forest Country continues to explore local forest impacts and growing community concerns across the region. It is the powerful result of filmmaker Louis Haskins' promise to document and protect his forest community through film. Louis grew up in Gembrook, shot over the course of a year alongside activists, conservationists and ecologists. It bears witness to the ongoing pressures on native ecosystems, the loss of biodiversity and the deep connection communities have for these forests. The evening offers a space to gather, reflect and stay engaged with what is happening in our forest and what collective action and protection can look like moving forward. Tickets are $15 or $40 for the film, plus a copy of the Great Forest book and our general and its general admission. Go to Humanitex and search for Forest Country in Belgrave. Note, it doesn't appear that you can get tickets direct from the Cameo, so make sure you get your ticket in advance. This event is a collaboration between Louis Haskins and Warburton Environment. Warburton Environment want everyone to feel welcome. If cost is a barrier, please don't hesitate to get in touch via the Warburton Environment Facebook page. They've set aside a number of tickets for community members experiencing financial hardship. And Louis was a guest on Audio Blast on 3MDR last Wednesday, the 25th of June. If you'd like to hear the 30-minute interview about making the film Forest Country, go to 3MDR, click Program Guide, then Wednesday, or WED, then the Audio Blast image. Scroll down and hit the play button. Okay, trying to catch
3: it
1: me
3: out. It is Wednesday. It's not.
1: Anyway, wed. You put
3: then
1: wed.
3: Wed. I know.
1: Yeah. Yeah, I know. It's Wednesday.
3: It's Wednesday.
1: It's actually Monday, but never mind. It's, anyway, carry on.
3: She's confusing me now. Vault is the ultimate school holiday party for under 18s, built for Hills teens who are ready for something way better than another late night Macca's hang. And it's happening at Sookie Lounge on Thursday, the 2nd of July from 4:30 p.m. This is your chance to experience a real club night right in your backyard. They're taking over Sookie Lounge and turning it into a full-scale under-18s party with DJs pumping out beats, epic lighting and a packed dance floor that'll have the whole town wondering what's going on midweek. Studio or photo ID is essential, strictly ages 13 to 17 only. 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
1: All right, we've also got the Selby Folk Club. This month's guests at the Selby Folk Music Club on Friday the 3rd of July are Benno and Chandler, Harris and Amico. Benoit.
3: I think it's Benoit.
1: Benoit and
3: unless
1: Chandler.
3: Unless it's Benoit, but I doubt it's Benoit.
1: Here we go. Anyway, Benoit, is a local folk singer-songwriter. His music is melodic and reflective, with soulful lyrics in relating to the human condition and the issues of the day. Benno seeks to present another narrative, one full of beauty, love and life, with a uniquely modern Australian sound rooted within the folk traditions of the 60s. Benno provokes his audience to consider another perspective and think deeply about the everyday things of life. Let's listen to Benno with If I Make It Down to Solid Ground.

0: That was Benoit with If I Make It Down to Solid Ground, and you can hear Benoit and the trio of Michelle Chandler, Della Harris and Sue Carr Amico at the Selby Folk Club this Friday, July the 3rd at the Menzies Creek Hall. Just wanted to say a quick shout out and thank you
1: to Jean of Upway.
0: Jean said, yes, it is Benoit. So thanks for that, Jean, for clarifying. The temporary venue change to Menzies Creek Hall remains at this stage till the end of the year, while those pesky little termite are being eradicated at Selby Community House. Menzies Creek is just 5 minutes up the road from Selby Community House with plenty of parking. 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And doors still open at 7:30 with the music from 8 p.m. No recommendation is booked online, actually, and make sure you don't miss out. So no supper is provided at Menzies Creek, but feel free to bring your own drinks and snacks to enjoy.
1: 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We're going to take a break for some station announcements. 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
0: Let's have a look at the Lilydale Athenaeum. They're putting on a production of Sleuth. It's a thrilling play that revolves around a deadly game of cat and mouse between a mystery writer and his wife's lover, culminating in unexpected twists and turns. It's the next production of the Lilydale Athenaeum Theatre, 39 to 41 Costello Street, Lilydale. The show runs from Thursday the 2nd of July to Saturday the 18th of July. with matinees on Sunday the 5th of July, Saturday the 11th and 18th of July, and also Sunday the 12th of July. Beware, matinees always sell out the fastest. Tickets are $30 for adults, $28 concession from Lilydale at
1: ATC
0: at .com.
1: Yes, that's right. It's because it's the Lilydale Athenaeum Company, maybe. Yes. Maybe that's what the C's for. If I know what it stands for in the web name, it makes it much easier for me to remember. It's not just a random bunch of letters.
0: That's right.
1: But, yeah, Lilydale ACT. Mm. And I just wanted to say Community Radio 3MDR is people-powered, fueled by the volunteers who show up, the musicians like Iha who share their art, and the listeners like June who tune in every day. 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And I did want to acknowledge some donations that we have received in the last couple of hours. Look, $50 from Iha Nyack. Wasn't that lovely? That was very unexpected. I didn't mention that at all. Catherine and Mark have given an amazing donation of $1,000. That's pretty incredible. Ron McAuliffe says, thank you for all the great work you do for the listeners and your support of the many facets of community. That was $100. Chris Risley has given $100. Evren Sen has given $100. And Michelle's just told me, I think she said Gazela Dickinson, $50. That's fantastic. Thank you so much.
0: Thank you very much.
1: Keeping us on air. Mm.
0: So we're looking now at the Sookie Lounge.
1: Oh, and that's me.
0: While You're Young
1: is returning to Sookie Lounge for a round two on Saturday the 4th of July with two returning acts and two new. Opening is Hannah Underwood, who will bring a dynamic set of singer-songwriter-fused rock and pop tunes to the set. To set the vibe, sorry. Following Hannah is Motion Blur with a blend of modern grunge with pop punk, whose energy is unmatched. The two returning acts are Chasing Planes and John Yanko, who will be closing out the show for what will be a stellar night of entertainment. Let's hear Chasing Planes with Something So Grey.

0: That was Chasing Planes with Something So Grey. And you can see and hear more of Chasing Planes at While You're at Young at Sookie Lounge on Saturday the 4th of July. Doors open at 4:15 with Hannah kicking off the bill at 4:30. Tickets are $17 from Sookie Lounge.
1: Now, it's been a bit tough for queer people in the Outer East to connect with other members of the LGBTQIA plus community, but two groups that have started in the last 12 months are making that easier. Unicorns of the Hills meets at the Belgrave Library on the first Monday of the month from 6 till 9pm. It's a safe place or space for Hills and Surrounds queer / LGBTQIA plus people to share stories and get some support. Let's be kind and respectful to create a world we want to share. And they meet on the first Monday of the month for social and informative catch-ups. This is a no alcohol and a drug-free space. You can learn more from the Unicorns of the Hills Facebook page. Their next gathering is next Monday, the 6th of July. Or if you're closer to Berwick, you can check out the Casey Queer Collective for a social night and meet some local queers in the city of Casey and surrounds. They meet on the Monday, 4th. The fourth Monday of the month, and we'll remind you next week before.
0: Earlier, we played you some music from Benoit appearing at the Selby Folk Club this Friday, the 3rd of July. Benoit is being very ably supported by Chandler, Harris and Amico. Michelle Chandler has built an international reputation for her evocative songwriting. Della Harris's ability to connect with audiences has made her a staple of the Australian country music circuit, and Sukar Amico plays her accordion with depth and feeling. I don't have any music featuring all three, but I have got a song from Della Harris. Let's listen to Della Harris, Raining on My Wedding Day.

0: And that was Della Harris with Raining on My Wedding Day. And that was specially for Irene and John, who I know are both listening and do enjoy a bit of country. So there you go. Hi to Irene and to John. You can hear the trio of Michelle Chandler, Della Harris and Sue Carr Amico along with Benoit at the Selby Folk Club this Friday the 3rd of July at Menzies Creek Hall. Details on selbyfolkclub.com.au.
1: Thanks, Kay. You're listening to Kay and Sonia. The Hills Are Alive, a roundup of what's on in and around the Dandenong Ranges on Monday the 29th of June on 3MDR 97.1 FM. Text us on 0497 10 2000 to let us know about an event we may have missed, or just to say hi and let us know that you're out there.
0: This has been a big Sookie week. There's a lot happening at Sookie at the moment. Next Friday, the 3rd of July, Sookie Lounge in Belgrave is hosting Tributes of Oz by Reckless, Australia's number one Australian crawl tribute, featuring the music of three of Australia's most iconic bands, Divinals. Yes, they are bringing in a woman to sing the Chrissy Amphlett, Angels. Oh, what's that? No Way Get Right.
1: Oh, yeah,
0: and of course, Australian Crawl. This is my favourite song by Australian Crawl. And what a great band name for a group of guys that grew up in Mount Eliza. This is The Boys Light Up.

0: they well and truly do, don't they? That was Australian Crawl with The Boys Light Up from the Australian Crawl Greatest Hits album. And you can see Reckless perform that and other great Aussie songs by Australian Crawl, The Divinals and The Angels at Sookie Lounge on Friday the 3rd of July from 7pm. Tickets are $44.90 from sookielounge.com.
1: Okay. Now, looking at markets, there's no markets on Saturday the 4th of July, but on Sunday the 5th of July, we have Callista Village Market at 2 Church Street, Callista, from 9am till 2pm, with handmade goods, homegrown, local, ethical and sustainable goods. 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
0: And I just might hit the Callista Community Market, the village market this week, because I've got a very quiet weekend.
1: Very unusual for you.
0: Very unusual for me. And I've kept meaning to go to the Callista Village Market. And I know last month they actually had some live music there as well, because I met a lady who was playing. So yeah, that's what I might do Sunday morning. That sounds like a cup of coffee and an almond croissant or something. Yeah.
1: I might come with you then.
0: There you go. And look, I forgot to mention before with our end of financial year donation drive, our target is $4,000 and so far we have achieved $2,500. So there's 35 hours left until midnight tomorrow night to be able to raise that extra $1,500. So it would be fabulous. Anything you can donate would be marvellous. Well, that was a great and another very musical week, and so nice to have some guests in the studio, wasn't it?
1: Oh, it was really good.
0: It was lovely. Now, didn't you want to say happy birthday to somebody?
1: Yeah, my lovely friend next door, Carol, just turned 80. She looks about 65, I reckon. And just a very quick mention to Noni, I'm thinking of you today. All right, love. Okay, that's me.
0: Excellent.
1: Oh, and Harry. I'm just wild about Harry.
0: If you missed some details in today's show, remember that every show is available online at 3mdr.com. 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Stay tuned for the Ghost Rider. Oh, and he had some great music last week. He hit the 60s and I was just, I loved it. So I'm sure he'll do something equally marvellous again. Stay tuned for the Ghost Rider and the Golden Age of Rock and Roll.

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1: 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And to open the show, here are the Animals with a request from Peter in Belgrave.

caviar and honey. 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

0: Hey Jip from 1966, The Animals, an English rock quintet formed in Newcastle upon Tyne. Lead voice of Eric Burden, and that was their cover of the Scottish folk and pop singer Donovan's release from 1965, a request from Peter in Belgrave. My Baby Left Me from 1950, Arthur Big Boy Crudup, an African-American rhythm and blues singer-songwriter-guitarist from Forest in Mississippi. That was the original version of a song covered by Elvis Presley and peaking at number 31 on the American chart in 1956. And The Laughing Gnome from 1967, David Bowie, an English pop rock singer-songwriter and actor born David Jones in Brixton, London.
1: What's on at the Suki Lounge in Belgrave for June? 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And Friday the 26th, it's Phil Jamieson. 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
0: Now, I appreciate the very complimentary comments of the music of the golden age of rock and roll by Sonia and Kay. I believe that in an earlier life they were go-go girls. Here's Patsy Cline with a request from June in Belgrave.

0: You Belong to Me from 1962, Patsy Cline, an American country and pop singer born Virginia Hensley in Winchester, Virginia, is regarded as one of the most influential vocalists of the 20th century. Request from June in Belgrave. The Day the Range Came from 1958, peaked at 18 on the Melbourne Top 40 chart, Jane Morgan, an American pop singer and actress born Florence Currier in Newton, Massachusetts, and Baby Blue from 1967, Somebody's Image, an Australian rock quintet founded in Melbourne, lead voice of Russell Morris. The song was written by Bob Dylan.
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0: Here's Kitty Callan with a request from Margaret and the residents, doctors, nurses and staff at Menorock in Glen Waverley.
8: Blow me a kiss from across the room.

0: Little Things Mean a Lot from 1954. Kitty Callan, an American pop vocalist born Katie Callan in Philadelphia, Pennsylvania. And it was voted the US Song of the Year in 1954, and she was also the most popular female artist of that year. A request from Margaret and the residents, doctors, nurses and staff at Menorock in Glen Waverley. Love Me Two Times from 1967, The Doors, an American rock quartet that originated in Los Angeles, California, the lead voice of Jim Morrison, and I Wonder Why from 1963, Jimmy Gilmer and the Fireballs, an American pop and rock and roll quartet formed in Clovis, New Mexico. The Capitol Theatre Orchestra returns to the Brunswick Ballroom on Saturday, July the 4th, 2 o'clock in the afternoon, to present Louis Armstrong Birthday Homage. The Capitol Theatre Orchestra, Melbourne's finest vintage jazz orchestra, invites you to Brunswick Ballroom to experience an afternoon of music celebrating the birthday of Louis Armstrong. So join the Capitol Theatre Orchestra on Saturday the 4th, that's this coming Saturday, to celebrate Louis Armstrong's birthday. Come dressed in your finest jazz age glamour. Prizes for 1920s best dressed. 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So book now, tickets from $25, available at the website or at the door.
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0: Here's a bracket of female boppers, beginning with Bonnie Lou.

0: Kitchen Heat from 1958, Bonnie Lou, an American country and rockabilly singer-guitarist who was born Mary Kath in Towanda, Illinois. She is a Rock and Roll Hall of Fame inductee. Rock, Bop and Baby, also from 1958, The Collins Kids, Laurie and Larry, American rockabilly singer-guitarist siblings who were born Laurencine and Lawrence Collins near Tahlequah in Oklahoma, and Good Gravy Baby from 1959, Veretta Dillard, an African-American rhythm and blues vocalist from Harlem in New York City.
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0: Here's Aretha Franklin with a request from Steve in Northcote.

away. There's nobody left sitting in the water. 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
1: Quack? Chain of Fools from 1967. It made it to 39 on the Melbourne Top 40 chart. Aretha Franklin, an African-American soul singer, songwriter and pianist from Memphis, Tennessee, regarded as the Queen of Soul. Request from Steve in Northcote. The Popeye Stroll from 1961, played by the Marquees, an American studio session band for Stax Records in Memphis, Tennessee. And The Little White Duck from 1950, Danny Kaye, an American singer, actor, comedian and dancer who was born David Kaminsky in Brooklyn, New York City.

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2: 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This week's birthday milestone is celebrated by Eddie Rambo, who was born Edward Fleury in Hazleton, Pennsylvania, the US, on June the 30th, 1943. Rambo is an American pop singer, songwriter and actor who demonstrated his talent and potential at high school. This led to an audition and signing with Swan Records, where from 1961 to 1963 he released four singles without commercial success. During high school, he had met songwriter Bud Rehak, who became his manager and were now a songwriting team. In 1962, The Bush and Kick, written by Rambo and Rehak, peaked at number 27 on the US Top 40 for Mark Valentino. In 1963, Rambo and Rehak began songwriting with record producer Bob Crewe. Navy Blue, which was written by the trio, was recorded by new talent Diane Renee and became her first and biggest hit, peaking at number 6 on the US chart and number 8 in Melbourne. Rambo had now joined Crewe's organisation as a staff songwriter and singer. In 1965, Rambo recorded a cover of English group The Unit 4 Plus 2's release Concrete and Clay on Crewe's Dynavoice label. It reached number 35 on the US chart, and the original made it to number 28. Rambo's version failed to chart in Melbourne, whilst The Unit 4 Plus 2's original peaked at number 22. Rambo continued to write and record, but he had hit his peak. He turned his attention to acting and in the early 70s and was a cast member in productions of both Hair and Jesus Christ Superstar. Although not a household name, Eddie Rambo achieved recognition for his singing, songwriting and acting efforts. Here's Eddie Rambo.

0: That was Eddie Rambo, who turns 83 tomorrow with Lover's Medley from 1963, duetting with Marcy Jo Sockle, Concrete and Clay from 1965, and I Miss You from 1966.
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0: 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The time is almost 7 minutes after two, and I hope that you're enjoying the music from the fabulous 50s and the swinging 60s. And stay tuned, because there are more golden oldies leading into the John Weeks Show at 3 o'clock. Here are the Jelly Beans with a request from Sophia in Cape Woolamai.

0: Baby Be Mine from 1964, The Jelly Beans, an African-American rhythm and blues mixed-gender quintet of four girls and one guy, founded in Jersey City, New Jersey. The lead voice was Alma Brewer, a request from Sophia in Cape Woolamai. It's Hard to Believe It from 1966, Glenda Collins, an English pop singer from Greater London, and Listen to the Mockingbird from 1965, Kenny Roberts, an American country singer-songwriter guitarist born George Kingsbury in Lenoir City, Tennessee. And if you'd like to listen to country music programs on 3MDR, you can tune in to Basically Country with Keith on Thursdays between 1 and 3 in the afternoon, and Denver on Fridays between 7 and 9:30 in the evening.
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0: Here's Slim Harpo with a request from Barry in East Bentley.

0: Bobby Sox Baby from 1960, Slim Harpo, an African-American swamp blues singer, guitarist and harmonica player who was born James Moore in Lobdell, Louisiana, a request from Barry in East Bentley. Susie or Mary Lou from 1958, Chuck Barr, an American rock and roller from Beachview in Pennsylvania. He was backed by the Rockabillies. And Brenda from 1963, The Cupids, an American mixed race doo-wop quartet formed in Brooklyn, New York City. The lead voice was Lenny Colton.
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2: The truck driving man is about as individual and a special breed of a man as you're ever likely to meet. He's used to long silence, broken only by the soft hum of wheels that burn up the miles between lonely townships. He has his own set of driving rules, his own songs, and he only listens to Keith Marsh on a Thursday afternoon because he likes it, basically country. 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
0: Here's Johnny Carroll with a request from John in Noble Park.

Play again.

0: Sugar Baby from 1958, Johnny Carroll, an American rockabilly singer-guitarist from Cleburne in Texas. He was backed by the Hot Rocks, a request from John in Noble Park. I'll Always Be in Love with You from 1958, Rosemary June, an American pop and classical singer from Grand Cedar in Iowa, and Quiet from 1965, reached 29 on the Melbourne chart, Marcy Jones, an Australian pop singer who was from Moreland in Victoria.
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0: This week's tribute to the stars in the sky salutes Guy Mitchell, who died of a blood disorder in Las Vegas, Nevada, the US, on July 1, 1999, aged 72. Born Albert Chernik to Croatian parents in Detroit, Michigan, he was signed by Warner Brothers Pictures at age 11 to be groomed as a child star. His singing talent was also recognised at a young age, and after serving with the US Navy for 2 years, he became a vocalist with Carmen Cavallaro's big band. In 1950, Chernik signed with Columbia Records, became Guy Mitchell, and registered his first hit with My Heart Cries for You. He recorded a further 27 hits over the next decade, including two number ones, Singing the Blues in 56 and Heartaches by the Number in 59. In Melbourne, he entered the top 40 twice, with Singing the Blues topping the chart in 1957 and Heartaches by the Numbers peaking at number two in 1959. Mitchell also appeared in a number of movies and hosted his own television show in 1957. With his powerful voice and songs that had a toe-tapping beat, Guy Mitchell was one of the most popular and successful performers of the 50s. Let's remember his music.

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0: The support for our end of financial year donation drive has been very generous. So far, we've received just over $2,600. The end of the year, of course, is tomorrow, and we're looking at $4,000. So if you haven't been able to contribute, please consider it. You've got 36 hours. And I'd like to acknowledge the generosity of Jean Pettit Brown, the Lydia Safira, Sue Amico, Austin Green, Beck Stephen, Neil Hobbs, the Seddon family, and Barbara Kramer for their generous donations. Here's a bracket of male rockers, beginning with Johnny Garner.

Kiss Me Sweet from 1957, Johnny Garner, an American rockabilly singer-guitarist from Atlanta in Georgia. Hey Baby from 1958, Bill Lawrence, an American rockabilly singer-guitarist from Kaimuka in Hawaii. And Long Time No Love from 1960, Ronnie Smith, an American rockabilly singer-guitarist from Odessa in Texas. And to close the show, here is Staff Sergeant Barry Sadler.

0: Ballads of the Green Berets from 1966 reached number 28 on the Melbourne Top 40 chart. Staff Sergeant Barry Sadler, an American singer-songwriter and author from Carlsbad in New Mexico, and served in the US Army as a Green Beret medic. 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The playlist for today's show will be added to the podcast this evening, and the John Weeks show's up next. I'm the Ghost Rider. Good afternoon.
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0: Yes, you're listening to 3MDR 97.1. I'm John Weeks, and funny enough, this is the John Weeks Show, and it's a current affairs show, and I've been running it now for 70 weeks. This is program number 70, folks. Yeah, not bad. And I've had a few interviews that were cancelled, but like last week, but I've got Norma O'Hara, what's her name? Anyway, she's coming on my show around about 10 to 4. She's Norma O'Hara Murphy, country music artist, been around in the industry about 30 years. And she's got a wonderful story to share of that experience. But also, she's got a song out called Tennessee Waltz, which is an old tune, but it's been around, written back in 1942, I think, folks. And she's, why not bring the old songs back? And that's what she's doing in her career. So I'll be talking to her. But coming up fairly soon, in the next, say, 15 minutes, I'll be talking to RACV General Manager Automotive Services. That's what she's involved in, RACV. Her name's Makala Cole. And we're going to talk about RACV, about how they're trialling mobile DC fast chargers in its basically emergency roadside assistant patrol fleet they've got. It's not a promotion of RACV, but I'm just curious to know how they do it and whether it's working or not, and where, how far do they do the call-outs and to charge up these electric vehicles when they're stranded somewhere in around Australia, or Victoria, because they're over CV. So we're going to find out a little bit about that as well. And then after I speak to Norman O'Hara Murphy, this is going to be an interesting attempt. I'm going to interview two people, Queensland singer-songwriter Georgia Scarlett. She's in Brisbane, but originally came from Adelaide, and Joel Spence, who's originally came from Burram Heads, wherever that is, but originally from Gippsland. Now, they come together teamed up together to bring out some music together. And the music track that's going to be lined up, and we're going to talk about it, is Wise Folks Say. That's their track. And we're going to find out how, when you've got two individuals, they come together, and who wrote the most and who didn't, and who put the music together and who didn't. And we're going to explore all that singer-songwriter series that I'm doing on this show. And like I said, this is program number 70. And big thanks to the Ghost Rider for his show, as always. Wonderful show. Tracks I've never heard before, and a lot of them. But he researches them and finds out who the artists are, etc., etc. So always good value, folks. In the meantime, let's hear some real music. And don't forget our text line, 04971 02000. Again, 04971 02000.
1: Well, they have been described as the all-star Aussie band, musicians from The Radiators, Noiseworks, The Ted Mulray Band and more. 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The latest EP is Shake Baby. 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

Thank you.

Oh, good way to start the program. Alive, and the band is called the Yeehaw Boys. You're listening to 3MDR. Let's hear some more music. This is a band called Chase the Sun. You're listening, yeah, and this is a track called You Gotta Go.

0: Oh, there you go. That was Al Jarreau. Al Jarreau with a track. That was a Bill Withers track, actually. Bill Withers. You probably remember Bill Withers sang a few songs, which I can't think of at the moment. Doesn't matter. Anyway, that was Al Jarreau. Before that, it was a band called Chase the Sun. You're listening to The John Weeks Show on Mountain District Radio 3MDR. It's good to have your company. Don't forget our text line. In fact, while we're doing this interview on the show, you can text your questions while I'm doing the show. So any questions that come through when I speak to RACV, Makala, and you may have a question to ask Makala Cole from RACV. And the text line, 04971 02000. Again, that number, 04971 02000. Anyway, I've got online Makala Cole. She's from the RACV. She's a general manager of automotive services. It's good to have you on the show, Makala.
1: Hi, and thanks for having me.
0: Oh, it's great. You know, there's a line saying, it's great we had, you know, but I'm not going to use that on you. Now, the reason why I got you on the show is the RACV has, I don't know if it's started already, begun a training of a mobile DC fast charger in its emergency roadside assistance patrol fleet. Has it started yet?
1: Yeah, we've started in the last week or so. And yep. So what that means is if we have a member who's driving an EV mm-hmm. and they run out of charge.
0: Electric vehicle actually, for those people.
1: Yeah,
0: don't
1: an
0: know.
1: Electric yep. vehicle. Yep. Yep. So if they're driving an electric vehicle and they run out of charge, which is the same as, you know, running out of petrol,
0: yes.
1: what we'll be able to do on or in the roadside is give them enough charge to either get them home if it's, you know, within maybe 20 or 30 kilometres or to the nearest charging station.
0: Okay. Now, the thing that I don't drive, by the way, I've never driven in my life, but I love being with people in their cars.
1: Hmm.
0: And the thing is, if a car gets stranded, right, and it could be what my mum would say, whoop, whoop land, a long way away from anyone, how far would RACV go, the vans to go to assist them?
1: So with our emergency roadside assistance, we provide coverage all over Victoria.
0: Okay.
1: So even though we have patrols in Metro, we have regional depots and they have patrols that they send out. So as long as you're not in a national or a state forest, we will pretty much come and help you if and when you break down.
0: Okay. So the reason why if it's a national state forest is because what, rough terrain, etc.?
1: Yeah, and it's a non-serviceable road. So a lot of our regional depots, that being said, they're often in their local SES or they do commercial recoveries as well. So they're often able to help members, just not officially with RACV. They'll do that in a private capacity.
0: Mm.
1: But we do try to help, you know, most members wherever they are, because it's very stressful when you break down, especially if you're on holidays and you've got a caravan and kids and pets. It's not easy navigating that.
0: Yeah, we're on school holidays here in Victoria. So yeah, the now the performance now this particular charger, it covers how much again? Does it cover around about, I don't know, what, 20 minutes, 30 minutes?
1: What? Yeah, so what we kind of talk about is that for every minute we're charging you or charging your battery, you get around 1 to 1.5 kilometres of range. So for 20 minutes, depending on the electric vehicle and the brand of that electric vehicle, you'll get maybe somewhere between kind of 25 to 30 kilometres.
0: Mm-hmm.
1: And hopefully that'll be enough to get you home or, as I said, to, and you know, the nearest charging station.
0: And okay, so if you're in the country and you get your RSOV to come in and help you, and say if you live a few hours away from home, how would you know where the charges were?
1: Yeah, so if you break down or, you know, you kind of run out of charge in regional Victoria at the moment, the most likely solution that you're going to get is a tow truck. So with this trial, we're starting it in Metro and then we're going to understand how we could roll it out to some of our bigger regional depots to understand, is this the best way of helping stranded electric vehicle owners or are there different options? But for most of our regional, I guess, members that break down, they'll get a tow truck. Interestingly, a lot of our breakdowns actually happen about 10 kilometres outside of Lawn, a lot of the EV running out of battery, because I think a lot of people jump in at the airport and head down the Great Ocean Road and they think they can probably make the distance, and then they turn on the aircon or, you know, accessories, and then all of a sudden they find themselves
0: stranded
1: 10Ks out of Lawn.
0: All that juice is gone. Now, here's an idea for RACV. Maybe there's a program that you can build to plot where all the power stations, you know, where the power stations are in Victoria.
1: Yeah, there are applications like phone apps that can show you where all the charging infrastructure across Victoria is.
0: There you go.
1: Yeah, so it does help motorists plan. I think the challenge is sometimes, you know, motorists might get to that charging station and there's already a queue of cars that are waiting, or sometimes that, you know, charging station might be broken. So, you know, that's always a risk. But in those cases, we are there to obviously tow you, and that could be tow you home if need be, or, you know, to one of those hopefully free and fully working charging stations.
0: So at this stage, it's more metropolitan coverage. And do you find that is an incredible increase of now purchases of EVs?
1: Well, I think what happened with the global fuel crisis, you know, kind of back in March and April, what we saw at RACV, because we actually have a website called RACV Car Match, which is about helping people find the right vehicle that they want to purchase. So in March, we actually saw a huge increase of over 450% of people looking for EVs and wanting to understand, you know, which might be the right EV for them. And then in April, we actually saw an increase in the insurance quotes for EVs. So we saw people had gone from that wanting to buy to potentially having purchased. So in April, we saw about 147% increase in insurance quotes. And so definitely that fuel crisis has driven a huge demand in people wanting to explore and potentially purchase EVs.
0: Yep. Getting some questions coming in. Talking about the power, where you get, you know, charge your car up for power, etc. And they do at times get vandalised. Would you know if there's cameras attached to that so they can get the culprits? That's one of the
1: questions. Depends. Yeah, it depends where the charging station is. Like, some are in public places like shopping centres, car parks, etc. So you would suspect that there would be CCTV cameras around some of that infrastructure. So hopefully if something does get vandalised and a report's made, they're able to get, I guess, you know, the licence plate or something like that. So you'd hope that they're taking action where they can.
0: So the trial has been running, how long now?
1: About a week.
0: A week?
1: It only started. Only started kind of mid-June.
0: What's the indication so far?
1: That we've had a lot of positive member sentiment. I think people like the reassurance of knowing that, you know, there are options for them when they break down. And I know our regional depots are keen to understand, you know, what they could possibly explore within their own communities and their own towns, because, you know, more people over time will start transitioning to electric vehicles. That certainly looks like the trend. So how do we just make sure members get the best service and the best, I guess, choices they'd like about what we can do when they break down?
0: Obviously technology and everything seems to be increasing in all sorts of levels and, you know, platforms and things. Is there anything else that RACV is looking at for long term? Any other sort of technology or innovations, etc., that may have an impact on motor drivers?
1: Yeah, so, I mean, in terms of EV charging, we obviously know there's a lot, like you said, technology advancements coming out of China with a lot of the Chinese EV manufacturers, and they have incredibly fast chargers that can give you 700-800 kilometres in, you know, kind of 10 minutes. Whether that ever translates into something in the roadside as opposed to something at home, we're watching to see what that might do. And then we also know that there's some different companies and different vehicle manufacturers that offer vehicle-to-vehicle charging. So if your vehicle is an EV, you can actually give top-up from your battery supply to another vehicle. And there's a couple of trials that have started that we're keeping an eye on as well. And I think that's why, you know, we just want to start in Metro Melbourne, because it is such a fast-developing market. Things might, you know, come up or get introduced that could work perfectly that we'd want to explore as well.
0: Yep. Another question came through. Selfless drivers or driverless cars.
1: Autonomous vehicles.
0: That's it.
1: Yes.
0: You know, I always think of Elon Musk, don't know why. Nevertheless, they would, do you know if that's operating in Victoria, those sort of cars?
1: So what I understand is there's different levels of, I guess, self-driving or autonomous driving. You know, you kind of, your Teslas are a great example of the different levels. And, you know, it's also around the legislation that allows the different degrees or levels of autonomous driving. So in Victoria and Australia, I think as a whole, it's still very regulated as to what, you know, autonomy can be provided. So I know it's something that, you know, there's a lot of talk about, especially when you see the adoption of autonomous vehicles coming out of America and, you know, soon to be Europe. So it's something that RACV is keeping a close eye on and understanding, you know, our road infrastructure. How is that established to support autonomous vehicles? What would that look like? But they're definitely on the horizon. I think there's a lot of chatter about potentially, you know, trials happening in, you know, Brisbane ahead of the Olympics and those types of things. So it's definitely one to watch. Not sure what that would mean, helping an autonomous vehicle if they break down. But I will just...
0: Well, if anything, and it also comes to mind, another question came through, is most of the EVs are coming from overseas. Is that right? And as they're coming from overseas, you get different models and different, you know, different ways they look. That's the car's made up with. Is the team on your fleet able to cope with all the different models and different, you know, aspects of the car's characteristics, or is it pretty much the same with the overall?
1: Yeah, so there are some variations when we do kind of attend the breakdowns of, you know, different makes and models, and it is something that we make sure we're always trying to train our patrols in around, you know, how do you access something in a BYD versus a Tesla versus, you know, some of the other Chinese brands that are coming and getting really, really popular in the Australian market. So we do work to make sure that, you know, they've got up-to-date training. So when they're, you know, called out to the newest model, that we're still able to help those members. So it's something that we actively make sure we're across which models are coming into the country, so we can make sure, you know, our team know how to help in those situations.
0: So it'd be ongoing training, wouldn't it?
1: Yeah, it's quite extensive. The other part of my role that I manage is our drive school, you know, teaching new students and new learners how to drive. And we've actually had a number of instructors that have purchased EVs because they realise there's a growing market of students who, you know, first experience with mum or dad's car might be an EV. So that's the other area is, you know, people learn to drive. They're going to be learning in different cars. It's no longer your Holden or your Ford. It's no longer a manual. It's, a high-powered, one-pedal, completely different experience. So it's something the other side, getting new drivers used to this type of technology.
0: Of course, young people embrace technology rather well, don't they?
1: They do, but, you know, EVs or electric vehicles, they're very quiet.
0: Powerful. It's very creepy, actually.
1: You get
0: into a car, electric car, and all of a sudden it moves and you don't hear anything. It just moves.
1: It's unnerving. But, you know, that's the other side of this is teaching people how to be safe because they are high-powered vehicles, is helping them navigate and understand and making sure they're aware of, you know, what they need to do to be safe and adhere to all the road rules and speed limits, etc.
0: Yeah, fantastic. Michaela, thank you. Thank you. Oh, we've got another question. What have we got coming? Which one is it? I'm getting... Which
2: pedestrians.
0: One?
2: Pedestrians. Too quiet.
0: Oh, okay. The one of the other questions was, with as the cars are so quiet, do you find that there could be potentially accidents with pedestrians because they wouldn't hear the car?
1: Yeah, there's certainly been a lot of research that's done around electric vehicles and whether there's been an increase in, you know, those types of accidents involving pedestrians because, as you said, you know, you don't hear it. There's no road noise coming from that vehicle. So it is something that RACV keeps an eye on as well, given we do like to make sure that we're advocating for, you know, safe road environments, not just for drivers, but for pedestrians. So it's something I think all of us, as we're moving about, need to be aware of, you know, not looking down at your phone, don't have your, you know, headphones in. You've got to be aware of your surroundings because vehicles are changing and you just don't hear them the same. So definitely something we keep an eye on as well.
0: But, you know, as you've probably seen, you're a driver, right, Michaela, I take it?
1: Yes.
0: And you've probably seen a lot of people with their phones and they're totally oblivious of the traffic around them. They walk across a crossing without even looking. So potentially when you've got a quiet, silent car, it's going to be even potentially even dangerous for them.
1: 100%. And that's, you know, RACV's role is to advocate for road safety, not just for, you know, drivers, but pedestrians. And that's why we do those kind of safety campaigns, calling on people to recognise you've got to be aware of your surroundings, which means, as you said, you know, not crossing the road, looking down on your phone, because you're not going to hear that car coming. You're going to feel it before you hear it, unfortunately. So,
0: well, there's a slogan.
1: Well, no, let's not trademark that. No. But you know what I mean?
0: Yeah,
1: like,
0: I do.
1: In those situations, you're not going to hear the vehicle.
0: That's right.
1: You've just got to be aware.
0: But Carla, it's been great to have you on the show.
1: Oh, thank you for having me.
0: Oh, it's been getting that insight and that expertise from you, so it's just wonderful. And we're living in a very fast world, so hopefully RACV and other insurance companies can cope with it, with this new technology and the progress in technology as well. So thank you, Michaela. Appreciate it.
1: You're welcome.
0: Good on you. Bye. That was Michaela Cole, the RACV General Manager, Automotive Services. 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If you've got any comments about that interview, I'd love to get more text messages. 04971 02000, and I'll look at the messages and share them on the air. So 04971 02000. 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
2: 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Rock, folk, classical, blues, world music and big band sounds. 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
0: Indeed, we've got some great shows on 3MDR 97.1. In fact, we're in a period of time getting close to the end of the year. And we got a drive at the moment, a drive to seek finances from you guys out there to help us, 3MDR, so we can help you. 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That's why I'm doing the show. 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I'm just looking at, I missed the screen now. There was a list of people who just recently donated. I'm just trying to find the list now. Acknowledge? Well, I'm pressing a button now. No. Okay, I can't find the names at the moment, but I'll find out the people. Because we hope to reach a target of $4,000. So I think, well, we maybe reach it. Don't know yet. But with your help, you can certainly pump it along a bit. Anyway, in the meantime, coming up in around about 10 minutes' time, I'll be talking to Norma O'Hara Murphy, very established country music artist of the last 30 years. She's got amazing stories to tell over her career. Last time I interviewed her on radio at 3NVR was 2011. 2011, folks. That's a long time ago. So she's still in the game and still pumping out the music. So I'll be featuring this latest track of hers, the remake of the song Tennessee Waltz. In the meantime, let's hear some music now. This is an artist by the name of Celeste Butler.

0: There you go, Kalesti Butler. Listening 3MDR, I've got Sonia in the studio with me because I'm teaching her a couple of things, technical things in the studio. How are you?
1: I'm very well. I've been here since midday.
0: You have.
1: So I'm now having my second cup of coffee. Been very informative. I'm hoping that I can remember all this information.
0: That's okay. You can take a few phone shots. Things.
1: Oh yes, I turned my phone off.
0: Yeah.
1: I will turn it back on.
0: Yep. No, what I'm take cameras. You know.
1: Yeah.
0: That's why we train folks. That's technical training here.
1: Yes.
0: When you don't take notes, you just take screenshots.
1: A bit like the cockpit of an aeroplane, isn't it?
0: Yes.
1: A little bit. Well, to me it is anyway.
0: Well, look, I'm also do a radio show on Faith FM, which is in Ringwood, and doing the comparison between that station, the studio, and this station, this is like the Starship Enterprise.
1: There you go.
0: Whereas the other one, it is so, it's a small studio, but you know, you've got everything compact, but it works.
1: Yes.
0: It's almost like you can pick up the station and take it anywhere you like. With Faith FM.
1: Yeah.
0: And which I've done a live broadcast last year, or early this year, I can't remember now, in Warburton. We did a an hour and a half show, I think. And that was, you pick up the what is it called, the panel and the computer. It's all run by computers now.
1: Yeah.
0: And we did that. So, but here we got a big desk
1: and lots of different buttons and knobs.
0: We do indeed. So, so you're the host or co-host of The Hills Are Alive on the mornings.
1: I am indeed. Yes, with Kay,
0: and
1: the
0: you
1: lovely
0: love doing,
1: Kay.
0: You love doing it, don't you?
1: Oh, it's great fun. Yeah. She's given me an English lesson every week because you know, she's very well read.
0: Yep, she gets around.
1: I'm just a little old cockney lady.
0: Okay, so the Shire of Yarra or Yarra?
1: Yarra? What's wrong with everybody?
0: Nothing wrong.
1: It's Yarra.
0: Yarra
1: it's even
0: Rangers.
1: Much posher than Yarra.
0: It's the accent, folks.
1: That's what I mean. Can't speak.
0: All right, let's play a bit of music, then I'll bring Norma O'Hara Murphy in to have a chat to her about her latest single, Tennessee Waltz. You remember that song?
1: I do indeed.
0: I am
1: that old.
0: Oh, okay. Anyway, I'm not going to say anything on that one. Let's hear some music. This is a band called Slow Train.

0: was looking forward to hearing her Irish accent.
1: Yes, I may. Is she... Yeah, answering machine. No, there you go. And, you know, I'm going to say what it is. It's unreliable. She's unreliable as an artist. Whether I don't know what's going on with her, but this is the second time. And talking to the publicist, she's done that with four other radio stations. So two strikes, they're out. Out, folks. Out. Okay. What else we got? I'm trying to find the acknowledgements of the people who paid us. No longer on the screen anymore. Can you work that out?
0: Maybe I have to scroll up or down.
1: Okay. Let me have a look here. Not there.
0: Where are they gone?
1: Oh, there you go. Now, the thing I want to... I've got plenty of time now on the show, on the John Wick Show, in case you tuned in. This is the sort of show that anything's liable to happen and usually does. I posted on Facebook a school report of me back in 1971. Yep. And already it's got over 20,000 viewings on social media on this one. Interesting, isn't it? 20,000 viewings.
0: Why was it so popular?
1: I'll tell you why. I'm glad you asked. Mm. I'm glad you asked, Sonia. Because it's come... This is some of the markings I got back in college in 1971. Where are we? English. Out of 100, I got 56%. Mathematics, 51%. Mathematics 2, 38%. Geography, 58. Woohoo. Really jump on that one. Physics, 40%. Latin, you can tell I went to a Christian college. Latin, 38%. This is in the level five. It used to be called leaving.
0: What year was that? Leaving?
1: Leaving. 15. Then the next level, I think at the time, was called matriculation, which sounds rather painful. Anyway, the report, this is on the second report of the year, so second term. And this is the comments that were made by my head teacher, although they called it headmaster, that's creepy, and the headmaster itself, the one in charge, the overall, the big honcho of the college. And the comment was, to me, seems to have abandoned hope and will be a certain failure. If there is no improvement in the third term.
0: Jeez.
1: Yeah. So how's that for a bit of encouragement?
0: But how many famous people are there that have got similar reports to that and made really, you know?
1: I am so glad you asked that as well, because I've got a lot of incredible comments that came through, 111 comments.
0: Good.
1: And I'll just read some of the comments, which is kind of nice. So every time I see this report, it always brings a smile on my face, right? And Sue says, and look at you now. You're a legend, John.
0: Yeah.
1: Oh, there you go. I like that.
0: Nice, isn't it?
1: Yvonne said, can you imagine the outcry if teachers wrote that these days? Kevin said, I went to pretty shitty schools growing up near Liverpool, but at least many teachers encouraged. That statement is disgraceful. I love it. Bernadine said, these days they would claim for compensation for being scarred for life. I always had the same chatterbox. Can't shut her up. And my daughter kept the... Oh, yes. I got another message come through. And my daughter kept the trend. Okay, the message was, I got caned at school. Yeah, okay. You got caned.
0: I got caned.
1: Okay. Another one said, this is interesting, Sandra. She said, let's go back to the good old days. I don't know if the good old days is good old days.
0: They were bullies.
1: Yeah, they were bullies. They were cruel.
0: In my school, they were cruel. Yeah, I got the cane for eating my lunch. and not saving it for the teacher to look at.
1: So what, you're reading in class?
0: Got, I said it would have got bleak and cold, wouldn't it, miss? And she sent me to the headmistress. I've got the cane.
1: Headmistress.
0: Mm.
1: Great title.
0: Yeah.
1: Carol says, well, John, you showed them.
0: You did.
1: I think it's despicable that teachers could write negative reports like that. They were terrible in those days. Someone said, "Oh, another Sandra, how old were you, John?" My response was, "Oh, you're trying to expect me to remember that." And what else we got? Claire, this gave me a good laugh. She said, "Imagine a teacher writing that in a report these days, but perhaps a bit more truth and a little less." Tiptoeing around fragile egos might benefit a lot of kids these days. What do you think of that?
0: Happy medium is required.
1: Okay, good. A statement from Sonia. You find that on your best calendar refill on your desk. What's another one? Sits and thinks, but mostly just sits. Was on my report. I don't know if anyone out there has got a school report and you want to share their story, you can send us a text line and the text message 04971 02000 if you've got any comments about your school report back when. What sort of comments did you get? So 04971 02000. Well, this is a big deep one. Where are we? Hi, John. That's a good start. That signature at the... Oh, no, I can't read that one. It might be... can't read that one. Sorry, folks. because it mentions names. I'm not going to mention names. And the college and who wrote it. What else it says here? Good. Honest. These days, it is all sugar-coated. Parents have no idea if their child is achieving or not. I hope yours gave you a kick up the backside. Guess what? It didn't. I sort of share that with back to them. Finally, there's a whole lot more. I'll just read this last one. We have subjects we shine in, others not so much. This is from a guy called John. The teachers were usually brutally honest reporting and in advising those failing major subjects to reconsider continuing as they were going to teach you the next year in that problem subject, suggesting the current pass was more a goodwill gesture to get you across the line. That's my history. Strong in science, maths, but crap in English. Yes, I think that's the best thing I've ever done in English. Okay, then there's so many others. This is from Maori. Good grief, I have copied and sent to my kids, who are both teachers, pretty sure that they would be able to comment. So if you've got any comments about your past of your school report, love to get them. Share them on here. Well, let's make a fun piece out of all this. You're listening to 3MDR 97.1. Got some announcements now. Just trying to click. Oh, no, I didn't clock it in. Oh, here we go. I'm pressing a few buttons. It's a good thing this is not a webcam because you'll see me. What time's it now?
0: Four.
1: Okay. Did I do the 4 o'clock one? I don't think I did.
0: No.
1: Okay. All right. Let's play some announcements. Back soon.
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1: 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Yeah, that's the one. 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And then it opens up and you can listen to us on your phone or your laptop or your iPad or your desktop. What else is there? Oh, I think that's about it. So you can do that. I was asked I went to see my parents. My mother was Catholic, right? And she used to go to St. Kevin's Church. And my dad was an atheist, so, but he still went along because Mum said so. And they had a bishop. I'm really testing my memory now. Bishop Moran, and which is pretty incredible for a local church to have a bishop, and two Catholic and priests. They had two priests, so it was a pretty big church at the time. And my mum said, because I'm the third of three brothers, I'm the youngest, and my mum wanted us to have a Christian background and some sort of good education. So we went to St. Kevin's Primary School, and they were pretty much run by nuns, in a black dress with a funny white hat, all that thing.
0: Sound of music.
1: Yeah, very much. And the man in charge, Sister Monsteria
0: or something. Superior.
1: Yeah, let's pick a Latin name. Yeah. Anyway, there was ground floor and then there was first floor, old school, red brick type school. And I was in grade, what's the top grade you go to? I think it was in grade five, four. Anyway, I got hit by a feather duster. For being a wrong boy, I did. In fact, it wasn't the feather duster end; it was the other end, and the sister whacked me on the ass. And the reason why she did that was because I was near the window, and I was bored out of my brain, and I was making little paper jets, and without the nun looking at me, I used to throw them out the window, and. I thought, this is fun, unless it kills the hour or 40 minutes or whatever it is you're in the class. Unfortunately, the groundsman came up with a big handful of paper jets and and came to the sister, and the sister said, there's only one window open and there's one person next to that window. John, were you the one who threw the paper jets? And I said, yeah, it was me. So I come out and she whacked me with the feather duster, yeah. The wooden end. I thought, boy, would that, if that happened now, I'd sue the asshole.
0: Capital punishment.
1: Yes. And you know, if I had the audacity, I'd probably say, "Can I have the paper jets back?" Mm. Nope, wasn't going to happen. Mm. So there you go. That's part of my experience of growing up. And when I went to the other college, I won't name the college, but as soon as I left that, that was it. No more Christian college, school, whatever. My work, my life was my stepping out in the life. That was my education.
8: Yes.
1: And when I did that, I was just diving into books to read and everything.
8: Yeah, yeah.
1: Whereas at school, nope, you could almost put a book right in my face and they wouldn't they wouldn't get me to read. Yeah. But as soon as I left and I started reading everything.
0: School of life.
1: School of life. That, yeah, I like that. So if you've got any experiences like that or good experiences, again, 04971 02000 if you've got any, things you want to share. Let's continue with the music on the John Wick Show. This is a band called Spot the Dog.
8: Mm.
1: Yeah, a bit like that little book you buy, you know, for the kids.
8: Yeah.
1: That's still around, apparently. Spot the Dog. I used to read that to my kids when they were young. And another one was another book I read to the kids. Tommy Visits the Doctor. They love that book. Oh. And they still got a copy of that book, even though one's 30, getting close to 40, and the other one's 43. They still got the books in their collection.
0: They're still reading them.
1: Yeah, they're still reading them to their own kids.
8: That's all right.
1: All right, let's hear some music. Let's sing 3MDR 97.1.

0: Hey, there's a track. There's a track from his name is, well, Brian Clark, and the track called Down in Flames. And actually, I could almost say this interview with Norma O'Hara Murphy is Down in Flames.
1: Oh, she's
0: done it again.

There you go. Spot the Dog. Spot the Dog in a track called Just Down the Road from Rosine. Rosine. Good raunchy sound there on 3MDR 97.1. The next track I'm going to feature is a bit of a bluesy track. It's the Kelly Ritchie Band. And the track is called Dig a Little Deeper.

0: Yeah, listening to 3MDR 97.1. That was a band called the Jazz Crusaders and the track called Aqua Dulce, something like that. Okay, now online I'm very fortunate to have two people, not just one, but two. Firstly, I got Georgia Scarlett and...
1: Hello!
0: Hello. Oh, that scared me. And then I got Joel Spence.
2: Hi, how you going?
0: I'm good. And you are both in different locations. Am I right on that?
1: Not right now. Currently, we're both in Gympie at a songwriting camp. But, yes, I'm from Brisbane.
0: Yeah.
2: And yeah, I'm on the Fraser Coast in Queensland. But, yeah, we're actually together today. So this is great, sharing the phone, yeah.
0: Oh, sharing the phone. Okay.
1: Sharing the phone.
0: I thought you might have been two phones connected to one sort of thing. Doesn't matter. But the reason why I got you guys, because you've got a track called The Wise Folks Say. Now, before we talk about that song itself, let's find a little bit about you, Georgia, firstly. How long have you been in the industry, country music industry?
1: I just released my debut album at the end of last year, and that's been something I've been working on over the last 3 years. So I wrote it when I was 18, released it at 20, I think. So it's been a very busy few years working on that. But I've been busking and playing music since I was about 14 and playing music in primary school. So it's been a bit of a journey, and, yeah, just released the album Rhythm of Life. So, yeah, a very... very busy time.
0: So what was school like? Because before we started talking to you, I was giving out my school report of 1971, and it was really, really bad. But your school life and your upbringing was pretty good?
1: Oh, yeah. I was a very academic kid. I tried to make the most out of school. So I was in six ensembles. I was the music captain. Oh. I was in the tech committee, JPIC council, like literally everything. And, yeah, worked very hard at school.
0: You must have been wearing a lot of medals on your school uniform.
1: Hey, I'm not going to say that, but if you say that, sure. I'll own that.
0: What about you, Joel? What was your upbringing like?
2: Me, I was actually brought up down there in the southeast suburbs in Melbourne. So I grew up around the Hallam and Dandenong area. I went to St John's in Dandenong,
0: which
2: is probably far from the station, so close to your listeners. And, spent most of my life in Gippsland, throughout Gippsland, from Traralgon right through to Bairnsdale.
0: And now you're in Barham Heads?
2: And now I'm in Barham Heads. I've been up here since last September.
0: Where's Barham Heads in...
2: So Barham Heads is just a small little fishing town that's between Hervey Bay and Bundaberg.
0: In what state?
2: In Queensland.
0: Queensland, I thought so. Yep.
2: Yeah.
0: And what do you like as fishing? You like fishing?
2: I'm not a very good fisherman. I like to pretend that I'm a good fisherman.
0: So how did you, Joel and Georgia, get together?
1: It was actually here 1 year ago exactly, so at the Song Muster in Gympie. So 1 year later, after writing the song, we've released it, and we're here again writing more music. Yeah.
0: What kind of songs do you like to write?
1: Life,
0: well, life in general? Life in general?
1: Yeah, life in general. I mean, there's all sorts of different influences. I mean, when you come to something like this, a songwriting camp, when you're in co-write three times a day, everyone's coming in and bringing their own unique experience. So you end up writing about a lot of different things.
0: Wow. And so when you do travel, and I've interviewed various other artists when they travel around Australia, they meet some very interesting people. They experience some very interesting things in their life. And so do you pick up stories as you travel?
2: Most definitely, all the time. And I think that's part of the beauty of it as well, when you meet people and you start having those yarns, sharing those stories together.
0: Yep.
2: You know, it becomes a really powerful moment when you do write songs that people do connect with. And I would say The Wise Folks Say is one of those songs that we found when we were writing it together, that it just shared that magic. We've come from different parts of life and different locations and brought that together into the writing space and then sharing it through music.
0: Mm. See, this is a series that I'm doing on this show, the John Weeks Show. It's the singer-songwriter interview series, and you're number 36, by the way, and where I interview people all around Australia mostly in the country music or contemporary music scene. And each one has their own sort of way of looking at life. And they, like I said before, they pick up stories, they meet interesting people, but they also sometimes struggle with putting a song together. They got it in their mind, but not the actual putting it down as a final product. So I think, Georgia, you mentioned that you're at a workshop, because that's where some of them do go, end up, and they kick goals from that. You there, Georgia?
1: Yeah, 100%. That's definitely the thing. And we're all here just for the same love of writing music and connecting through storytelling. So that's why we're all here, and we're doing it.
0: So what's your, what have you been doing today physically? Just tell the listeners what your day is like.
1: So we had to meet here in Gympie at 9. So I know a lot of people had a big drive. I mean, I had a 2-hour drive from Brisbane this morning. Mm. And so we met at 9. We had a whole chat, introduced ourselves to everyone, the whole group, and then we started in co-writing groups. So we've got mentors, and we go in and we do 2-hour writing sessions. Mm. And we've got 3 a day. So you have your lunch breaks and your morning tea and afternoon tea breaks, and then you just get into different groups of people you've maybe worked with before, maybe new collaborators, and you just write music.
0: Mm. How many in a group?
1: Between 3 and 6, maybe.
0: Okay.
1: Yeah,
0: that's workable.
1: Yeah,
0: that's workable. And so, Joel, are you in a different group, or are you still with Georgia in this group?
2: I'm in a different group at the moment. Definitely. Just ducked out from a different group today. I've already been in a couple of sessions already this morning, and been able to, definitely share some of these different experiences and stories with people. But it's really nice because you can sit down and get them down on paper, your thoughts, and collectively discuss them with other people. And that's the beauty of writing songs like this as well, especially in the country circuit. And we're actually at the Australian Institute of Country Music at the moment writing songs. So, yeah.
0: So when you're with people, obviously there's a good connection with people. And this is a beautiful thing about when you're brainstorming, for example. You may have an idea, you may have some sort of thing that you want to work towards. But when you start sharing or talking to other people, they bring out in other elements of that could enhance the story that you're putting together. Have you found that?
1: Oh, most definitely. I think a lot of people do. You come into a write and you go, what are we going to write about? Who has a story? Let's go from there. You start with something, and then everyone adds their own little bits and pieces and character to the song along the way.
0: Yeah. So how long is this course going for? I mean, is it just a couple
1: of
0: days?
1: So we're here Monday through Thursday.
0: Wow.
1: We write all day Monday, Tuesday, Wednesday, and then we've got one more co-write on the Thursday, and we run through all the songs, and we put on a concert here in Gympie on the Thursday late afternoon night.
0: To showcase what you've put together.
1: Yeah, to showcase the work from the week, yep.
0: Do you find that exciting, or do you find that, wonder whether they like the song or not?
2: No, most definitely. This is my 4th year actually doing this, and it's a really good place for people to connect in the community in Gympie as well. A lot of locals will come down to this because this is in preparation for Gympie Muster.
0: Yep.
2: Where Georgia and I are both playing. Georgia's playing in part of the Mothertone Talent Quest this year there, and and I'll be playing in a lot of the smaller stuff. But we actually perform these works at the Gympie Muster as well. So which is really, really great as songwriters.
0: So you do perform to the public?
2: Yes, we do perform. Yes.
0: Yeah.
1: Yeah, performing heaps.
0: You're performing heaps. Okay, like that.
1: Performing heaps. Oh, yeah. The band and I went on tour earlier this year for the album, and just keep on playing.
0: That's it. That's not bad for the industry. I mean, finding a job. And some people say, what's your real job? Well, this is your real job, right? Or is it?
1: Oh, most definitely. Yeah. Oh, definitely.
0: Okay. Now, the song you've got out, which is The Wise Folks Say, tell us more about the story and how it came together.
2: Most definitely. So, this is a story about connecting through intergenerationally. And, when you have those experiences in life that you have to learn the hard way sometimes. You don't take advice from maybe elders, which might be parents or aunties or uncles or carers or grandparents. And actually taking their advice on board. You know, instead you have to go out and learn those lessons for yourself. So this is just a reflection of that chapter in people's lives, and also, yeah, something that we really felt that we connected with as songwriters at the time. And yeah, we were able to perform this at Gympie last year, and with the really good response that we got from the public, we decided, you know what, this is a really great song to record, and we need to get this out there and share it for people to take it for themselves and be able to connect with it. So.
1: And I think what is really special, it became very much a generational song with us four all coming from very different backgrounds and perspectives and, I mean, life experiences, really. It's something that we hope anyone, no matter where you are in life, can connect to. And, yeah, think of times that they've been passed down a little bit of wisdom.
0: You mentioned generations. From the sound of it, both of you are from different generations. Have I got that right? I mean...
1: Yeah, you've got that right. I'm 21, but I don't know if Joel will tell you his age.
0: Okay.
1: He hasn't told me before.
2: No.
0: Come on, Joel. You can reveal.
2: I'm a father, and I've got four little kids, so you know, it's all good. But, so, you know, this is all about life's journey.
1: Yeah.
0: So, Georgie's not going to mention...
1: We're not all that different, really.
0: Georgie's not going to mention his age, is he?
1: I don't think so. I think he's got a bit shy now.
0: Okay. We'll leave it there. I pushed it enough, I think, unless you want to really tell us. You know, you may have a hunkering to say how old you are, but we won't push it. No pressure. But I'd love to know.
1: No, I think you've covered that all there. You know, I'm talking about the song, and we're just so excited to have it out for people.
2: Most definitely. And if your listeners like our music, like they can find Georgia at Georgia Scarlet Music, and also for me, Joel Spence Music, and I've got a website, joelspence.com.au. But our music's on all online platforms.
0: That's excellent.
2: So, yeah, definitely.
0: Yeah.
2: If they enjoy it, please you know, give us a follow and listen out for our new songs that are coming. And, yeah, please share it.
0: Mm-hmm. Now the
1: There's more to come.
0: That's what I want to hear. So that's good that you're going forward. Excellent. And so with the who was backing you, the musicians backing you on the tracks?
2: That's pretty much all of us: Georgia, myself, and the producer that we worked with, Kelsey Berrington. So the three of us are actually playing all the instruments on it. Which is great. So obviously Georgia and I singing and doing the guitars and harmonica and different instruments, yeah.
0: I like it. Now, the studio that you're working on, great name, Cobble Creek. That's where the studio was, but it's a Kelsey Berrington studio. Where is Cobble Creek?
1: It's out Sanford Way.
2: Just north of Brisbane.
0: Okay, so you do travel
1: about 40 minutes south.
0: Oh, okay. Yep. And so, Joel, you mentioned all the socials that you've got your music on. Does it take a lot of time to put the material on all the socials? How much time does it take you away from actually singing?
1: Oh, yeah, Joel's left me with that because I'm the youngster.
0: I'm the social media guru.
2: I'm just there. I'm a little bit slow on the
1: computer. He's there to collaborate and smile and wave.
0: And it takes a young person to get on the social media, I think, even though I've been on social media, Facebook, for example, since 2012. So that's pretty much on the outset.
1: Yeah, I've done a bit of work in social media, so I think coming in from like a marketing kind of promotional perspective is good, and it's nice to have a little bit of an idea how can you promote a song to an online audience. So foreign, but I mean, it's a lot of fun to be able to connect with so many people.
0: So what's your game plan for the rest of the year?
1: Well, we've got lots of performances coming up. I mean, obviously a big one is being at Gympie Muster. But do keep your eyes peeled for perhaps another single coming your way in the next few months. That's the big teaser, yeah.
0: I might touch base with you, both of you, when that happens.
1: Yeah, that would be fabulous. Thank you so much.
0: I just realised I used bad language, both of yous. Oh, I'm a radio presenter for 30 years, still get it wrong. The track which we're going to play straight after, where can people hear it?
2: Yeah, so you can hear it on Spotify and you can hear it on Apple Music.
0: Okay.
2: And also all the online streaming platforms. And, and if you ever come to...
1: And on radio.
2: And radio as well.
0: Oh, yeah.
2: If you ever came for one of George's or my shows, yeah, hopefully you'll be able to pick it up on a CD if that's your thing at some point.
0: Yeah, yeah. So again, just to remote where the music is, just tell folks again what sort of words they use to search you out.
1: Georgia Scarlett Music and Joel Spence Music.
0: Okay, Joel Spence. Gotcha. And so you got an album, Rhythm of Life. What's the story behind this one?
1: Yes, that's my debut album. I wrote it when I was 18 and then recorded it over my time at university. So I graduated end of last year and the album came out too. And then the beginning of this year, I spent time with my band touring it to all of my home. So I'm from South Australia. So we went to Adelaide for the Fringe Festival. And then I went to Melbourne because I lived there for 6 years. And then a few shows in Queensland. But yeah, Rhythm of Life.
0: What occurs at the Fringe Festival? What's that?
1: What occurs at the Fringe Festival? It's one of the biggest arts and music culture festivals in Australia.
0: Oh, I must get out.
1: I'm super proud to be South Australian, especially at the beginning of the year, because there's comedy, there's live music, there's arts, drama, theatre, literally everything in the one city, and it's a very vibrant place to be a part of.
0: Yeah, what about you, Joel? You've been to the Fringe Festival?
2: I haven't been to the Fringe Festival. No, I haven't been, traditionally from Victoria, so I've missed out on all that beauty. And as you would have known, obviously the impacts of COVID, never leaving my house. Now I reside in Queensland, where I can wear shorts and T-shirt all year round and play music.
0: And be with your kids.
2: And be with my kids and then get out in the sun and have some fun.
0: How old are your kids?
2: 7. Five, two, and I've got another one that's coming along in the next couple of months.
0: Still very young. Are they got the
2: very young.
0: They listen to your music?
2: They love my music, and I also do a lot of kids' music and stuff like that with them, and which is great. So I'm actually going to start putting some kids' music out there within the next year.
0: You could do a children's album.
2: Yeah, definitely. That's part of the plan. Yep.
0: Yeah, because there are a few albums like that around in the country music scene. I doubt very much in any other genre of music. I think country music does it so well with, focusing on the kids for them to enjoy the music. You think?
2: Yeah. No, most definitely. No, there is a lot around. Yeah.
0: Terrific. Look, it's been great to have you on the show. We're going to feature your track straight after. And so I look forward to hearing more about your new material that's coming out in a few months' time. And I'll go through your publicist, media person, and we'll touch base and get you back on the show.
1: Thanks so much. Appreciate it.
2: Most definitely.
0: It's been a great pleasure. Thank you.
2: Thank you.
0: Keep going.
2: Enjoy the wise folks' day. Thanks, Steve.
0: All right. Good on you guys. Take care. Bye. There you go. That was Georgia Scarlett and Joel Spence. They're a duo, and obviously they have a band sometimes. But check them out. Georgia Scarlett. That's a pretty easy name to remember. And Joel, J-O-E-L, Spence. And just check all the social medias on that, and Spotify and Apple and all those funny sort of mediums. All right, I'll play some announcements and then I'll get the track that we were talking about. 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
0: There you go. Yeah, good. Codes of practice. That's what we do here. Because we're responsible. I'm going to put you on the mic again, Sonia.
11: I'm responsible.
0: Sonia is a presenter of the Hills Are Alive show. She popped in to learn a few things on the panel and how to do a live interview and learn from my mistakes. So there you go. So I'm going to feature this track that Georgia Scarlett and Joel Spence put together. And it's a track called The Wise Folks Say. Have a listen to this. You're listening to 3MDR, the John Wick Show on Mountain District Radio. Check us out. Just getting this track slowly kicking in. No, it's not going to work. Oh, come on, John. Do it again. Double click. Here we go. It's on my computer. I had to download it. They sent it to me. Talk amongst yourselves, folks.
11: I think that they sounded very...
0: It's not working.
11: The two of them very professional and very happy about what they're doing.
0: Oh, yeah. Here we go. Finally. I put a coin in there to make it start.

0: You go. That's Georgia Scarlett and Joel Spence, and that's the people who I interviewed just about 5-10 minutes ago. Lovely people, lovely people. Really, Sonia, I'll put you back on the microphone again. Georgia sounds very vibrant, yes. A young person, and Joel, yeah, he's a little bit, adultish or something. I don't know, but you could tell there was a difference in ages. For sure. But what a great sound. Love that sound.
1: Nice.
0: It's a really sort of layback track. And anyway, you're listening to 3MDR 97.1. And before, oh, by the way, the next program, The Sounds from In Between with Norman Weekly, he was unable to do the show this week, sadly. But he'll be back next week. So I'll feature, I'll get a playlist ready for your listening pleasure. I have to leave at 5, so normally I'd probably stay on, but I got a few things I've got to do. So in the middle, we got one more day, by the way, folks, for our end of financial year. I think it's only the 30th of last.
1: We've got, one more day.
0: One more day. And 3MDR's donation, you got one more day. Mm-hmm. And we're asking listeners, you out there, right? You, to dig deep in your pocket and support, this local independent community radio station. Because we've been operating 40 years on air. And the only way we've been able to do that is through your support. No one else. Oh, yeah, we occasionally get government grants, a few things like that. Of course, that's what non-profit organisations do. They look for any grant that sort of helps along the finances and other projects we have in place. So, but it's you, basically, you out there, the listener. So unlike a radiothon, which will probably run in September sometime, this campaign, only one day, is focused on donations rather than subscriptions. And it is a much shorter, and of course, one more day, more low-key fundraising push. But you only got one day. Mm. Just pushing that little aspect of it.
1: We're nearly there. A few more little bits and pieces and we'll get there.
0: Yeah, nearly there. So, And I was hoping to get a list.

Even as low as $2 that you can submit, and it'd be $2 tax deductible, $2, not much. Right. But nevertheless, it's still there. And if you wanted to donate financially to us online, you can do so. 3mdr.com/donate/donate I'm getting a few text messages. Okay. So that's, you know, one more day. That's the last time I'm going to say that. That's the last time I'm going to say one more day. Oh, I said it again. Okay. All right, let's play some music leading up to five. And the next track I've got lined up is, what have we got? Okay, I'm looking down my playlist here. Oh, Huey Lewis in the News. Now, I featured Huey Lewis in the News a few weeks ago, and a texter couldn't believe that it was Huey Lewis in the News because it's so rocky and bluesy and whatever. So I thought I'd slip in another track of Huey Lewis in the News. They had a big hit back in, when? 80s, 90s? 80s, yeah. And but their album, just a fabulous album. So this is a track called Heart of Rock and Roll. You're listening to 3MDR.

0: Yeah, Huey Lewis in the News and a track called Heart of Rock and Roll. Indeed. Okay, getting near the end. We might play one more track and then I'm out of here, Sonia.
1: Mm-hmm.
0: Thank you for coming in the studio and learning things from that I can't show you. Cause
1: thank you. I've learned a little bit more, which
0: okay.
1: is good.
0: Because if you just tuned in, folks, Sonia is co-presenter of the Hills Are Alive show, which is on every Monday at midday.
1: Midday till 1 o'clock.
0: Midday to 1 o'clock. And they share all sorts of things that is happening around the hills
1: we
0: and
1: do.
0: Beyond.
1: Yes.
0: And so if you want to, if you want to listen to that and you belong to an organisation, non-community group, whatever, and you want the folks to know what the activities that you're involved in, please tune in to that and text the information to them and they'll read it.
1: Yeah, we will. And especially with school holidays, there's a lot of stuff going on for the kids.
0: Yeah.
1: Especially in week two where all the mothers are tearing their hair out of their heads.
0: Getting stressed out.
1: And there's a lot of free stuff going on. So.
0: Yep, stressed out indeed. although I was listening before you picked me up to come to the station, I could hear the kids in the park and they were having a ball.
1: Good. Good to see kids
0: out playing. It was lovely to see that and not playing on some sort of digital thing, you know. But they were actually kicking a ball. Imagine that. Kids kicking a ball. Oh, I love that.
1: They're more resilient if they're out in the cold and,
0: definitely.
1: Mollycoddled indoors, they're not going to be resilient.
0: Now, if you wanted to contact me, I'm on the social media's pages, if you want to check that out. I'm on Facebook, if you want to type in the search engine of Facebook, type in John Weeks Photography or John Weeks Traveller. Either one will do. It'll connect with me. And the Facebook site is public. And I got about, I don't know, latest count this morning, 736 followers. It's building. It's building. Since I made it public, it's building up, which
1: very
0: is kind of nice. And so I'm also on Instagram as well, Instagram. And if you go to the Instagram site, you can then follow me on the, just type in John Weeks Traveller. That'll find me. And I post there. I post things, photography, this show, any other things I'm involved in, public speaking, whatever. So you can do that. I'm also on X, formerly Twitter. And if you type in John Weeks Show, you'll then be able to find out exactly what's happening on this show as well. I also have a website, official website, and the website is... it's a bit of a long title, but if you put type in John Weeks Traveller dot Wixsite, WIXSITE.com, then you put / then you put John Weeks Show. Okay. So John Weeks Traveller John Weeks Traveller dot Wixsite, WIXSITE.com / John Weeks Show. And you'll get exactly, just click on the blog there, or the icon, little button there of later shows, you're able to see what's coming up on this show and other things I've been involved in. So all the socials, pretty much. I'm not on TikTok. It's a strange animal. Not quite sure about that one. I'll look at it later time. I just noticed the time. We might wind up now, actually. I'll be back next week. But just a reminder, the show Sounds From In Between is not on this week, so I'll feature some music for leading up to the next program, which is Bring Down the Birds with Doc Watson. So she always puts a lovely hour together and talks about, well, a lot of good music, similar to the music I feature. And she also talks about the Bird of the Week, which is kind of nice. You know, it's a real nice show. I really like it. Got to go, and I'm just trying to find my outro music so I can do it officially, and then I'll get into some music. All right, I've just got to scroll this up. Catch you next time. Stay warm, stay safe, and, you know, do the right thing.
1: Thanks, John.
0: Thanks, Sonia. Bye.

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1: 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We want to see a few more people up and getting into it. This one's about our hometown in Melbourne. It's called Grey Skies Over Collingwood.

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0: What's on at the Sookie Lounge in Belgrave for June? 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And Friday the 26th, it's Phil Jamieson. 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

0: 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Young people actually help shape what happens here. The workshops, the focus, what comes next. Their voices matter. Not as a tick box, but as an integral, formative part of how the space evolves. It means that programs stay relevant. It means young people feel ownership. And it means that they're more engaged because they've had a say. The Forge isn't about telling young people who to be. 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
1: Oh, thanks very much. Good to see so many people come along to see the Old Strange Tenants. This one's called My Imagination.

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0: Why are you always looking at your chest? 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But why are you always looking so goddamn depressed?
1: I don't know if I can sympathize around all your lies about how your life is and how you're flying. 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What's this?
0: Bedtime is smush.
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expertise to look after the landscape the right way, because we need to start training people to understand when to burn the right ecosystems at the right time. If we follow these practices, it's going to provide hope, you know, and we have Aboriginal communities all over Australia that are really

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0: We are ghosts. Desmond, do you like being a ghost?
1: Yeah, it's all right, except for all these chins I keep growing.
0: Yes, that is unusual. How many do you have?
1: Including my 5 o'clock shadow, exactly 97.1.
0: 3 MDR.

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And lately the air is colder out.

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We were listening to the old wireless, and you'll never guess what came on, 3MDR. It was so marvelous, it blew my mustache clean off.

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Michael Gadinski. I went to Melbourne Boys High, didn't finish. Went to Tacoma for weekends, but I love the Emerald Rangers, and you keep rocking and supporting Australian music. And there's only one

Yeah, what's a hacking, my brother? This is your boy Bods here, mate. You're listening to 3MDR 97.1, mate. Don't you dare change that channel. This is what's happening. This is Dash and Nizzles, mate. This is where it's all at. 3MDR 97.1, mate. This is it. Don't tune out, mate.

Didn't need glass slippers for your feet, just something for after the showers to keep them clean. You're like me. You didn't like the lions or elephants for admission fees. We didn't talk about it, but the day would come, we would set them. Then you came in, sat on my lap, held a plate against my throat.

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3MDR would like to start today's live shows by acknowledging the traditional custodians of the land from which we operate. The 3MDR studio and its broadcast zone are located on land stolen from the Wurundjeri and Boonwurrung people of the Kulin Nation. We pay our respects to elders past and present and acknowledge that sovereignty over these lands was never ceded.

0: 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I'm a mixed bag when it comes to music, rock, folk, classical, blues, world music, and big band sounds. 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

0: 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It's a show where the music's loud, the laughs are cheap, and the topics range from, hey, that's actually interesting, to this is why we have buttons and play the music. 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

0: What's on at the Sookie Lounge in Belgrave for June? 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

0: 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Not as a tick box, but as an integral, formative part of how the space evolves. 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It means young people feel ownership. And it means that they're more engaged because they've had a say. The Forge isn't about telling young people who to be, it's about listening and building something alongside them. 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
7: 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We wrote this the day I found out that Coxon Dodd died. And we called it The Man.

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And a very good morning to everybody out there. This is You Never Can Tell with Christina the Astonishing on 3MDR Mountain District Radio. And yes, I am a human. Those of you have obviously already noticed that Peach and Elliot are not in the building today, off on a mission of extreme importance that came up at the very last minute, but all is well. But yeah, so I'm the first cab off the rank this morning. Firstly, I wish to acknowledge the Wurundjeri and Bunurong people of the Kulin Nation as the traditional owners and custodians of the land that I am broadcasting from this morning at 3MDR. And I pay my respects to elders past, present and to all emerging leaders, and recognise that sovereignty over these lands was never ceded, always was and always will be Aboriginal land. And yes, no Peach this morning, so it's up to me to tell you what the weather is doing outside. So I looked up my app and what do we have? Oh, it's raining. There we go. It's raining, and at 9 o'clock it will be 65% raining, and then it goes between there and 45 at different times over the day. And yeah, it's a bit chilly, although it's not really. I didn't feel chilly, I think because of the cloud cover. So it's 13 degrees currently at the moment, but apparently it feels like 9 degrees, but I think maybe I'm tired, so I didn't notice that. And there will be a high of 15 degrees this morning. But what can I say? It's lovely to be here again, and yes, I've got lots and lots of Australian music for you. The occasion, I think I don't know if I've got anything that's not Australian. If I find anything, I'll let you know during the course of my show. Now, it's the 30th of June. Today it's the last day of the financial year, which means only one thing to me. It's the last day of our donation drive. And I was trying to find out what the current score was, the current balance. We have to do this every so often. 3MDR is people powered. It's fueled by the volunteers who show up, the musicians who share their art, and the listeners who tune in every day. And as presenters, we're happy to give our time.

I'm an enthusiasm, and we do it for free because we love it, and we love the connection it gives to community. But behind every broadcast, there are real bills to pay, and we're a proudly independent, not-for-profit station, so we're not beholden to anybody. But yeah, we do rely on generosity. So it doesn't matter how big or small your donation is today. If anything over $2 is tax deductible, and it helps power more than 50 weekly programs, supports all our emerging artists, and keeps 3MDR as a vital part of the Dandenong Ranges and beyond. So I'll probably mention it a few more times, but dig deep, guys. Now, what can I tell you? We have listened. The first song that we listened to this morning was from a 2025 EP, Clear as Mud Part 1. It's called that because the second EP will probably come out sometime this year. And it will be called Part 2, but it will be then a full album called Clear as Mud as well. And that was Maddie Jane with Thylacine. About, you know, if you want to believe in anything, believe in the thylacine and other words to that effect. Now, let's keep going. I've got quite a full-on playlist today, but I also am going to be speaking to local artist and singer and all-round good person, Tracy Roberts, at 9:30 this morning, who's got something very exciting to announce. So, without ado, let's get on to another track. Ah, yes, this is good. I was on MRAP, and June 2026 release, the Community Broadcasting Association of Australia and Gadigal Information Service, Koori Radio, are proud to announce the release of First Sounds Volume 14. These are amazing albums, always curated, like specially curated national music compilation celebrating outstanding new music from First Nation artists across Australia. Now, the first one here is Millie Mills with Little Old Me.

Beautiful song there from Millie Mills, who comes from Wellington in New South Wales and is a Wiradjuri, proud Wiradjuri woman. And she's actually preparing for her first international performance at the moment. So wish her well there. And the next song that I've got is from the same album, The First Sounds, Volume 14. And this is Rob Edwards with a track called Maybe. Rob's from Adelaide. He's an Western Arante singer, and he's been... His music, it follows his family's journey as part of the Stolen Generation. Let me know what you think is called. Maybe. Anyone want to text in? The number is 04971 02000. Here's Rob Edwards.

You're listening to You Never Can Tell on 3MDR, and that beautiful song there was a brand new track by Ruby Jones with the title track of her soon-to-be-released second album, Souvenir. So that was Ruby Jones with Souvenir. Melbourne born and bred. She cut her teeth on the local scene before rising to international prominence as a core member of Clary Brown and the Banging Rackettes. And before that, we had a great track by the April Mays, one of my all-time favourites, with a track called Tumbleweed from their album, Recycled Soul, which was back in 2012, first time that I saw them. Now, I am going to play a song called Fly Me to the Moon, and then we'll have a few station announcements, and then we will be talking to Tracy Roberts. This is Simon Orton, Fly Me to the Moon, deep voice, paired back rendition of a timeless song.

heart with song, and let me sing.

me to the moon. 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Let me see what spring is like.

0: Yarra Valley Arts is calling on artists to apply for the 2026 Yarra Valley Open Studios program. 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
5: FM. And welcome back to You Never Can Tell with me, Christina the Astonishing, and I have great pleasure in welcoming to the telephone much-loved local musician, artist, illustrator, community champion and colour music synesthete, Tracy Roberts. Good morning, Tracy.
6: Good morning, Tina. How are you?
5: I am very well. It's lovely to hear from you on this slightly damp morning. hope you're keeping dry out there.
6: I'm fine, yes. Yeah. All is well.
5: Now, you've got something amazing going on. I must admit, when I heard about this, I was, like, so impressed. Yes, you're going to the moon.
6: My artwork and some of my words. Yes, indeed. It is rather astonishing. I'm still getting used to the idea of it myself.
5: I mean, I've sort of followed your work for quite some time, and it is quite incredible the way you use your... Now, what is
6: synesthesia?
5: Synesthesia. Yeah. So you use that. In fact, you should probably explain this because you do it so well.
6: Well, synesthesia is essentially it's a sort of an involuntary joining of the senses, which doesn't affect your daily life, generally speaking. It's but for me, it makes everything more beautiful, really, because essentially I see colours with music and I also have colours with numbers and days of the week and months of the year and letters of the alphabet, which is kind of cool. You know, so life just carries on as per normal, but there's this kind of colour overlay with everything, which can sometimes be distracting, not often, but it's often very useful, you know.
5: Yeah.
6: Like, you know, Dina is a blue name and Wednesday is always pink, tree is green and, you know,
5: Yeah, I
6: is red. And
5: I do remember once, I can't remember who you were being interviewed by, but you encapsulated that sort of summary by going, well, you know, I don't know what colour it was. We'll say, you know, orange or something.
6: Yellow, yeah.
5: And you sort of said that. You went, well, I was thinking yellow, so that's obviously an A major. Yeah. Like, you said it just, it's there for you. Like, it's another level of awareness, really. But well, can you tell us how? Like, so now you are, how many is it? 12 of your pictures are in a special Lunar Codex edition to be launched to the Nobile crater in the lunar region.
6: Yeah, Nobile crater, which is the south pole of the moon. It's basically the southern pole of the moon where the NASA is developing a moon base, and their idea is to create a situation where they'll have humans on some sort of semi-permanent rotation basis living up there in order to explore and gather information and set themselves up so that there can be future launches to Mars. It's a lot easier to launch a rocket from the moon than it is from Earth because you're not fighting against gravity or the Earth's atmosphere. So that's essentially the guts of it, which is what NASA's about. But the Lunar Codex is actually an archive of works from over 50,000 artists all around the world, developed by a Canadian entrepreneur called Samuel Peralta. And he basically is a self-made millionaire who wanted to support artists and do something kind of amazing for humanity, in the sense that he wanted to create a time capsule of the artworks that were created throughout COVID. And my synesthesia, just backtracking for a sec.
5: Yes.
6: I met a wonderful woman called Beth Patterson, who's a an author but also a brilliant musician, and she and I were doing Molden together a few years back, and we became really good friends. And we've kept in touch over the years, and just back in 2022, she flicked me a message and said, "Hey, Trace, guess what? Your artwork's going to the moon." I said, "What are you talking about?" And she said, "Well, this guy has basically..." No, backtracking a bit further than that, sorry, a couple of years prior to the, well, no, 2021, I think it was, she said, "There's an editor of an e-magazine over here that I work with who wants to do an article on you and your synesthesia. Can you, are you interested?" I said, "Absolutely." So 12 of my artworks in high resolution went over to the States, and also this woman, Diana Thornton, from the OMuse Literary Magazine, interviewed me. So there's an article in an e-magazine with 12 of my artworks about my synesthesia. And Beth told me a year later that this chap, Samuel Peralta, had actually seen the magazine on Beth's recommendation and said, "Yes, I want all editions of this magazine to go into the Lunar Codex archive." And the Lunar Codex Archive is essentially, as I said, it's a collection of artworks, script, film scores, music, artworks, poems, and books from people that he's gathered all of this stuff from all around the world. And it's been reduced down to a really tiny grayscale imagery at 300,000 dpi, which is incredibly high resolution, onto nickel-plated nanofiche discs, and they are getting stacked into a tiny little moon box, which will be attached to a lander, Griffin lander, that is part of the mission in October going up to the moon, and it will stay there on the South Pole as a kind of time capsule and a collection of work that showed that human beings did amazing and creative, beautiful things throughout one of the most difficult periods in our history. So there it is. That's the tale.
5: That is. I mean, you couldn't make this up.
6: No,
5: really.
6: It's like, I feel like I'm talking about a science fiction movie, you know. But and I'm in it. It's weird, and it's kind of bizarre. But the more I speak about it, and the more media that is, you know, created around the whole thing, which is starting to happen now with the NASA's Artemis missions. It's, you know, there's been a little bit of media lately.
5: Yeah.
6: It's becoming quite a reality, you know, that we are going to have men on the moon and we are going to launch rockets to Mars one day. And this is, it's just lovely to be sort of included in the mix, you know. And it's quite a thrill to look up at the moon and think, gosh, you know, my artwork will be up there, along with the artworks of 50,000 other incredible creatives from all around the planet, and, you know, representing humanity. It's kind of It is kind of mind-blowing.
5: It is quite incredible. When I looked, because I thought, codex, I tend to think of, you know, ancient manuscripts and things like that.
6: Yeah.
5: But you're, so, but everything that, all the artwork that is going up there is doing exactly the same thing. You know, the manuscripts are always preserved meticulously for, you know, for as long as they can last.
6: Yeah.
5: But then you guys are taking it to the next level by like preserving it for eternity, but this time it's on the moon.
6: Yeah.
5: Yeah.
6: Yeah. Exactly. So it's the preservation of something that, you know, is a snapshot in time of humanity and their creative spirit. And, you know, conceptually, it's not a new concept. It's just that the,
5: you've got people now who are willing to support this, like financially, to get it. Now, where is it being launched from?
6: Oh, it'll be from Florida, where everything else gets launched, down at Cape Canaveral.
5: Right.
6: It's definitely a US-based initiative. It's NASA-driven, and these are basically commercial payloads that are going up. So there are several companies that are putting things up there onto the moon. It's, I'm not sure about the machinations of all of that. I just know that the Lunar Codex is definitely part of several of the missions, and a few have already gone up successfully. The Peregrine mission, which happened, I think it was February last year, that actually didn't make it to the moon. But all of that information was backed up, and it's going up on the Polaris mission in October.
5: Oh, that's good. Yeah.
6: Mm. Yeah, and Beth's stuff, some of Beth's stuff was on that mission. She actually lives in New Orleans, and she drove all night to get to Florida to watch the launch. And she said it was one of the most incredible experiences in her life. And then, of course, you know, not long, shortly afterwards, you know, it was all over the news that it actually didn't make it. And and she was pretty gutted. And I said, mate, your work went into outer space.
5: Yeah, I know.
6: She said, yeah, that's right, actually, yeah.
5: Yeah, and you don't know, it could be floating around somewhere, you know.
6: Well, it's become stardust, right?
5: Yes.
6: So that's kind of cool.
5: Well, that's
6: right. You know,
5: right.
6: It's out there. Whichever way you cut it, it's kind of cool.
5: It's seriously cool. I mean, it's better than putting it on a firework, you know.
6: Well, exactly. There's something delightful about that. And I just think, you know, what a marvellous idea, you know, this man had, and what a lovely man he is too. There are some great YouTube videos of him speaking in TED Talks and the like. So it's worth watching them. If you just Google him, Samuel Peralta, you'll get to them. And also the Lunar Codex website is fabulous. It has all the information that you'd want to know about every aspect of the Codex, including a substantial FAQ section, so you can get the answers to all the questions that most people are asking. And there's quite a lot of visual content as well, which is tremendous because it starts making it real, and you can get your head around a little more if you can see the visuals, you know.
5: What I'll do is I'll include that in my show summary on my show page.
6: Yeah,
5: so I'll put your website, but I'll also put the Lunar Codex website. So will you be going over to Florida? I'd be tempted.
6: No. Well, it is tempting, actually. I hadn't really thought of doing that. It would be great. Probably not, but I will certainly be watching it on the television because it will no doubt be on the news. And
5: yes.
6: I will be sitting there in awe, thinking, there it goes, you know. Well. It is kind of amazing. And it is worth celebrating, and that's actually what I'm doing this exhibition for. So
5: that's right. That's what I wanted to talk about next, because you do have quite a big exhibition coming up, don't you? So if you'd like to tell us where that is.
6: Sure. Well, that's happening. It's beginning on the 10th of July at Magnet Galleries in Docklands. And the photographic arm of Magnet Galleries, PhotoNet, Fine Art Printing, is where I've been getting all my limited edition prints being. They've been printed there for the last 20 years. They're like family.
5: Yes. So that's...
6: These are the guys that produce all my work, basically, on the beautiful archival papers. And with this particular edition or exhibition, I've created a special Lunar Codex edition of the 12 artworks, and I've embedded a moon into each of them and they're one of one, so they're unique. And I've printed them all on really beautiful handmade papers from all around the world. So there's this kind of lovely global connection to the work and the fact that it's going, these images are going to be on the moon. This is like, these are one of one editions of each of the 12 artworks. And of course I'll have the backstory for each of them and the whole backstory for the whole thing, including the article as well, the O'News article. And it will be on display at Magnet Galleries until the 2nd of August. And I will be having a concert as well on the 24th of July, which will be also at the galleries. And I'm very excited about that because I'll be singing a whole bunch of moon-related songs, including lovely. Some I've written myself from a couple of the albums. So that'll be lovely. And I've got Rob Mercer on drums with me, who's one of my favourite drummers. I really like working with Robbie. And we'll be doing that on the 24th of July. So that's a tri-booking event, Fly Me to the Moon. If you just Google Fly Me to the Moon and tri-booking, you'll find it.
5: And there's quite a few, like there's during the course of it, so it's from 10th of July to the 2nd of August, and you're giving two artist talks, one on the 16th of July and one on the 29th of July, both during the day. I'll put some details of this up on my notes as well, just so that people know, because there's a concert, but there's also, I'm quite interested in going to the talk. Because there's 12 whole pictures to get your head round.
6: And that's
5: pretty amazing. And I've sort of got them up on my screen at the moment, and they're all completely different. But there's something about your art which is quite amazing, because it's what you feel, it's what you hear, and it's what you see at the same time. But I've been on your website, and I absolutely loved your COVID series.
6: The COVID artworks.
5: They were so clever. Like, from the view of a musician and an artist who's had everything sort of put on hold. That's right.
6: Well, that is exactly what happened. Everything stopped and it all went on hold, and it was, you know, there's a piece called Discombobulation, and there's one called Decimation, and there's one called, you know, We're All Going on a Summer Holiday, where there's a piano embedded into the side of a cliff face with a COVID sunshine, and, you know, there's a lonely Christmas bauble on a banged up, rotting old piano, and, there's a lot of stuff there in the COVIDity series, and I agree. I look at them now too, and I think, gosh,
5: conjures up what everybody was feeling, especially during it, because you had no idea how long that piece of string was.
6: Well, that's exactly right. And it was a crazy, discombobulating sort of time. And that was kind of a lovely thing to be able to do in terms of processing and you know, getting through it all, really, was to produce art and also to write some songs. I wrote a few songs during COVID as well, which I'm very proud of. And I am yet to actually record them, believe it or not. It's just one of those things that I haven't gotten to yet, but I will. The next album's going to have them on there. And, it was a very interesting, crazy, weird time, as we all know, and we all had our own personal sort of, you know, challenges and experiences, and it was horrific for a lot of people. You know, I think it's one thing we'll never forget, and I think the fact that, you know, artists and musicians and creatives generally still created beautiful work in that really difficult period is one of the things that, you know, the Lunar Codex is all about, really, celebrating the fact that creative spirit will just continue even in times of great adversity, you know, we'll continue to make art. And so we should, because that's part of what being human is about, you know, making art and trying to make the world a better place and a more beautiful place and expressing stuff and getting it out of your head and onto some kind of medium where people can enjoy it and
5: make their own interpretations. Because, I find that there are certain pieces of art, if I get a sharp intake of breath when I see it, that's yeah. that's my acid test, if you like. Yeah. Like if I see something, I have to look at this again and again and again, and that's what art's for, I think.
6: Well, exactly. But, and if you are going back and looking at it repetitively, then you know that it's speaking to you on some level, and
5: yes.
6: that's what it's meant to do. You know, create a reaction and move you on some kind of level, definitely. Mm.
5: So yeah, now so we've got the Fly Me to the Moon exhibition, 10th yep. of July to the 2nd of August, and that's at the Magnet Galleries, which is
6: it's in Docklands, in the Docklands district, not far from the Big Melbourne Star, basically.
5: Oh, right.
6: Yeah.
5: We all know that bit, yes.
6: Yeah, well,
5: we know the bits.
6: Tucked in that area.
5: Yeah.
6: And there's plenty of parking. It's easy to park there under the big car park. There's a massive sort of shopping complex with a massively huge car park. It's really easy to park there. It's not expensive, and it's about a 2-minute walk to the gallery from that car park.
5: Perfect. And you can get there by tram. I know that area quite well.
6: Right.
5: Yeah.
6: Yeah.
5: So,
6: it's a great gallery, and the people are wonderful. You know, they're really terrific. And I wanted to also give a big shout out to the amazing Julia Broad of 42 Studios, because she's been working with me on this project in terms of publicity and marketing and putting together the press release and the sponsorship document. We are still looking for a few sponsors to cover the cost. It's costing a fair bit, so it's always great if people want to jump on board and be part of this, you know.
5: definitely.
6: All the information actually about that is at tracyroberts.com, the website, and also you can go to lunacodex.com website, and also 42studios.com.au. There's a media page there as well, which is Julia's website.
5: Right.
6: There's plenty of places you can go and find the information.
5: That's perfect, and I'll get all that information up. Well, thank you so much for coming on the show today, Tracy.
6: It's always lovely to talk to you, Tina. You do a good interview. You're asking really beautifully intelligent questions, and you've got such a lovely take on the world. I love it.
5: Thank you so much. Now, I've got another song to play you out with, and this is cool. This is by one of my favourite bands, Valley Road, who I think I saw at Malden Folk Festival, either Malden or Newstead, pretty sure. And this is a brand new release from Valley Road called Rising Moon. And Valley Road they're best friends. They've been best friends forever. Beck Howell and Marty McKenna. They've been singing for ages. And Valley Road is the road that links their two houses. Like, they have their own families and everything, but they've just got this, and they are magnificently harmonic. It's just beautiful, and I've played them lots before. So this is for you, Tracy. This is Valley Road from Rising Moon. I'll play this, and I'll talk to you off the air in just a second when I've switched all the phones back.
6: No worries.
5: So here we go with Valley Road.

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6: Oops, a little bit of dead air there while I was trying to look something up. Big shout out to Gisela and John from the Paris end of Belgrave, who have both texted in this morning on 04971 02000. And apologies to John. I forgot to go to the training session last night. I cannot believe it. Having double checked and then, I put my phone down. Couldn't remember where it was. Paid no attention to the fact that somebody might have been contacting me, or maybe one of my diary reminders will have popped up. Lovely to hear from you, John, and thank you for your lovely words, Gisela. You're gorgeous. I haven't got the walking song today, but I will factor it in before the month is out. And now I'm going to play Benoit. Benoit, who is at the Selby Folk Club on when is he? Like, hang on, I'm trying to find the date of everything, even though I will be in the backing band for Benoit. And this is a track called By the Trees from his brand new album Kennedy Street, and I'll be in the backing, I'll be doing some backing vocals, and John from the Paris end of Belgrave will be playing some blinding drums. And we will also, and this is what I